0: Fellow Billvillians, this is Reverend Billy Barnstormer with a special Easter message for our church webpage. I want you to listen up now. You know, there's been some controversy over the recent execution of a prisoner down there in Tennessee during this Holy Week. Some misguided people say it's inappropriate to execute people so close to Easter. Well, my dear friends, Easter is based on an execution. The people who object to this are the same kinds of people who complain about birthdays falling on December the 25th. What could be more Christian? What could be more Christian than being born on Christmas and executed on Good Friday? Now, it's true. It's true, my dear friends, that not all of us can rise again 3 days later like this little fella here. But we're all fallen creatures. The world could use a few more martyrs and a few less complainers. Say thank you to that, friends. Thank you.
1: Thank you.
0: Thank you. 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It's a division of US Plus.

Johnson. Hallelujah. In the name of the Father, and the Son, and of the Holy Owned Subsidiary, I ask your Lord, please bless this website and all who serve to her. Amen, and say thanks.

0: the Kerwood Derby is probably the most wanted hat that ever was. First of all, Rocky and Bullwinkle want it.
1: We want it so we can help our country.
0: Fearless Leader wants it.
2: I want it so I can rule the world.
0: Boris wants it.
3: I want it so I can rule Fearless Leader.
0: And the Moon Men, Gidney and Cloyd, want it.
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0: And while our friends listened open-mouthed, and Boris listened gnashing his teeth, and Fearless Leader listened patting his machine gun, the Moon Men told their loony story.
6: That's loony story.
0: Sorry, the light's bad. It seems that on the moon there was once a very stupid, ignorant prince named Nosmo.
2: Not me, you idiot! Him!
7: Daddy, play hide-and-go-seek with me.
2: All right, Nosmo. I'll hide, and you count to five.
7: I always get the hard part. One, two, right here's where it gets tough. Two.
2: I've got to do something, Lyndon.
8: Why not call for the wizard?
2: Good idea. Oh, Mr. Kerwood!
9: Sorry to be late. The lights was against me.
2: Oh, wizard, you must do something about my son.
9: It's a little late now, isn't it?
2: Hmm?
9: I mean, he's kind of big to get rid of now. People would talk.
2: No. I just want Nosmo to be a good ruler.
9: Oh, why don't you say so? I just say to Magic Wade, Menominee, Michigan, and there you are. He's a good ruler.
2: Not that kind of a ruler.
9: Oh.
2: Put him back.
9: He makes more sense this way.
2: Come on.
9: Oh, very well. Sacramento, California.
7: Try four. Gee, thanks. Four, two, three,
2: Mr. Kerwood, I want you to make Nosmo intelligent.
9: You must be joking.
2: No. He's going to be king someday. He must be smart. Why don't you make him a magic crown or something?
9: Sorry, I can't help you.
2: Guards!
9: Well, I'll try.
2: Good.
9: But it's going to take a lot out of me.
0: And so the wizard worked day and night readying his magic spell, designing the crown, preparing the magical elements, until finally late one night...
9: 10 seconds to midnight. 9, 8...
2: Will it work, Mr. Kerwood?
9: It's better. 7, 6, 5...
7: That's the number, Papa. 5. Now let's play hide-and-go-seek.
2: Keep away from the table, Nosmo.
9: 2, 1...
0: Well, when the smoke cleared away, everybody seemed unharmed except Mr. Kerwood, who said...
9: I told you this was going to take a lot out of me.
0: But instead of a crown, on the table was the Kerwood Derby.
8: Not much for looks, is it?
2: No, but put it on anyway, Nosmo.
7: All right.
2: Now, can you count up to 5?
7: Of course, Peter, but I'd rather discuss electron distribution and spectrohelic magnetic field.
2: Kerwood, you did it! He's smart!
9: Yeah.
2: Name your price, you can have anything.
9: Anything?
2: Anything!
9: Okay. You know where I can get some lifts for these shoes?
6: And so King Nosmo has worn the Kerwood Derby ever since.
1: Yeah, but what's it doing down here?
7: King Nosmo lent it to us to make our first trip here.
6: And Cloyd forgot it.
7: I left it under a theater seat in St. Louis.
10: Oh, come!
7: We were watching an out-of-town tryout.
6: It was so bad.
7: We had to leave quickly.
3: Well, it's finders keepers, I always say. Right, boys? All together, right.
0: But our heroes remain silent.
3: What's the matter? You don't believe in togetherness?
1: No, because it's really their hat.
3: Details, always details. Now, let's go in and see the president.
0: But as Rocky reached for the doorknob, Fearless Leader reached for the trigger. Oh, don't miss our next episode, Flying Bullets or a Cartridge in a Pear Tree.

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1: I must pause for one fast second and say a fast word about oral contraception. I was involved in an extremely good example of oral contraception 2 weeks ago. I asked a girl to go to bed with me, and she said no.

they say that we're going through a whole moral evolution in the country, and things are picking up a hell of a lot as far as our relationship to sensuality and sex and awareness and everything. And one way you can, like, pick up on just how things are changing is by the toys that a society's kids play with, you know? Once in a while, I put on the kiddie programs, 8 o'clock in the morning, you know, watch cartoons and stuff and everything. And on those shows, you see commercials advertising dolls for little girls to play with now. I remember when I was a kid, maybe you remember when dolls used to look like a little baby, right? If it was fancy, it was like a Betsy Wetsy, right? You put water in one end, it came out the other. If it was a little fancy, it was a vomiting Vicky. You put some tomato soup in it, you know, like that. Or a menstruating Millie or something like that, you know. Now, they got a little Barbie doll, 36-22-36, you know, it's like a little hooker with a Coke spoon hanging around its neck, you know, and pull the little ring and watch Bobby give Ken head, you know, and stuff like that. You know, it's like very far out. Because the announcer that sells this to the little girls frustrates them, you know? He comes out and he goes, oh, you're tired of looking at your empty little t-shirts. And what about that hairless ski slope you have for a crotch? Buy Bobby and let her do the balling for you. Every once in a while, somebody come over to me and they say, hey, you know, you rap about everything, but you don't rap about the mafia. And I say, well, that's because my body's allergic to ice picks. And besides, there is no more mafia anymore. Do you hear it? The mafia's all a myth, man. It's been the Knights of Columbus that's machine gunning everybody over on the west side there, you know? I mean, let's face it, there is organized crime. Remember the scandal over at Kennedy Airport, right? I say, well, there's been a little pilferage at Kennedy Airport. How much? $9 billion worth. Right. Probably just junkies and guys hiding, you know, a tractor under their overalls or something like that when they go home, or a crate of ball bearings in their lunch basket, you know. Last thing they stole was a shipment on the way to the zoo. 2 albino hippopotamuses and a giraffe, you know. It's not the kind of stuff you can fence easy, you know. You know what I like? I like rumors. Rumors are supposed to be the most impure form of information. But sometimes you hear a rumor, and then like a year later, it turns out to be the truth. A couple of years ago, I hear a rumor. Somebody says, what are you eating there? A bologna sandwich. Don't eat bologna? Whatever you do, don't eat bologna. You hear what the mafia's doing? They're throwing bodies in a bologna machine over in Jersey. I mean, that's pretty wild. Get a slice of bologna with 5 o'clock shadow on it. You know what I mean? Sure, it holds the mustard better, but who cares? You know. A few weeks ago, I hear the news, and they said, the Consumer Protection Bureau has just made 15 arrests for meatpacking plants for having unclean processing. I said, hey, that's cool, you know? The government's finally doing something good. They're looking out for the consumer to make sure we don't get rotten food. But then I found out this Consumer Protection Bureau doesn't watch out that you don't get bad things in your food. They just watch out that you don't get too much bad stuff in your food. Like, they have a list. You can have 0.200 grams of rat balls in your salami, you know. Like, who cares, man, you know? Rat balls are rat balls. I don't want them, you know.

0: hours later. But an entertaining 4 hours filled with sound effects. I walked up the gray gravel driveway of the old same place. It had evidently been snowing in Santa Barbara since the top of the page. And I had to shake the cornstarch off my mucklucks as I lifted the heavy Armenian door knocker. Hey in there! Open up! Your door knocker fell off!
1: What's all this brouhaha?
0: I'll do it. I'll do it. Timing is everything. Brouhaha? Ha ha ha.
1: Ha ha ha.
0: Ha ha ha ha ha ha ha ha. Wait a minute. Don't you want this door knocker?
1: I already have one.
0: But this is yours.
1: You see, I told you so. We used to have another one, but he vanished mysteriously. You'll come in out of the cornstarch and dry your mucklucks by the fire. Let me introduce myself. I am Nick Danger.
0: No, let me introduce myself. I am Nick Danger.
1: Well, if you're so smart, why don't you pick up your cues faster?
0: Are those my cues?
1: Yes, they must be dry by now. Why don't you pull them up out of the bubble wrap before they scorch, eh? All right, sir. May I take your hat and goat?
0: You'll never get my goat.
1: We'll see about that. I assume you've come to see my mistress, Mr. Danger.
0: I don't care about your private life, old fellow, or where you put your commas. I'm here to see Mrs. Haber.
1: Mrs. Haber?
0: Audrey Farber.
1: Audrey Farber?
0: How about Betty Jo Bielowski?
1: Oh, you mean Nancy. Well, she's in the aviary stunting trees. I shall return with her straight away. In the meantime, you may wait here in the sitting room, or you can shit here in the waiting room.
0: What was it about this place, besides the beavers? The atmosphere was as phony as the two-door nightmare balustrade that leered at me from the top of the descending nude staircase. There she stood, radiant. All those curves radiating through that flimsy burnous.
2: Yoo-hoo!
0: Say, Nancy.
2: Nancy!
0: Same old Nancy.
2: Same old Nick.
0: What's the bird's eye lowdown on this caper, Nancy?
2: Nick, we can't talk here. I don't know, man, but we can talk here.
0: Come in here. Come in here. Come in here. Come in here. Come in here. Come in here. Come in here. Come in here.
2: This is much better. We're in the chapel now. It's soundproof, so no one can hear us.
1: What?
0: What did you say?
2: I said it's soundproof, so no one can hear us.
0: What?
2: Never mind. Will you follow me? Just walk this way.
0: If I walk that way, I'd have to use the ladies' room. This is
2: the portrait gallery. There's an echo in here.
0: Echo in here.
3: Echo in here.
4: Echo in here.
2: This is the portrait gallery, Nick. It's the safest room in the mansion.
0: All right, baby, come here.
2: Oh, Nick, Nick, Nick, Nick, Nick, Nick.
0: Like been kicked in the head by a whole chorus of beavers. 20 years later, and she's still knocked me out.
1: Good girl, Nancy. That jug of Nippon Cadet 41 ought to hold him for a while.
3: You fools! Where's my $5,000? Your time is almost up.
1: Rococo, well, how did you get in here?
3: The sound man gave me a key.
1: Really?
3: Well, actually, it was only half a key. I had to split it with him.
4: Thanks, Rocky!
1: You slimy blackmailer.
3: Are you threatening me, you piddle pack?
1: Yes, I am.
3: I ought to beat your brain out.
1: Oh, put down that piddle. You'll never, never get away with this.
3: Oh, yeah?
1: Yes.
3: Didn't you ever see Maltese Falcon?
1: Of course.
3: Casablanca?
1: Naturally.
3: Gorgonzola versus Cheese Monster?
1: Were you in that?
3: Oh, yes, I had a small part in a rubber suit.
0: I suddenly felt the need to exert some kind of control here. Character actors are going on way too long. I was hovering over the scene, and I envisioned myself spread-eagled on the floor. I beat the eagle off. But it didn't seem to do much good. I had to get my gat.
1: We'll be right back to Nick Danger after this word.

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1: New Year's Eve is freaking depressing.
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3: Do you want to get laced out of your skull?
4: Remember what the suits at Polar Ice say. 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

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They satisfy the most. Around Dodge City and in the territory on West, there's just one way to handle the killers and the spoilers, and that's with a U.S. Marshal and the smell of gun smoke.

0: Gunsmoke, starring William Conrad. 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And the story of a man who moved with it.
1: I'm that man, Matt Dillon, United States Marshal. The first man they look for and the last they want to meet. It's a chancy job, and it makes a man watchful and a little lonely.

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0: Mister? Well, listen to that. 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Ain't nobody called me mister in my whole life.
1: How old are you, Billy?
0: 21.
1: Uh-huh.
0: Oh, it's true.
1: Well, anyway, you're old enough to be called mister.
0: Golly, you sure make a man feel good, Miss Kitty.
1: Thank you, Billy. But you pick up that money now. You've had enough to drink for one night.
0: Oh, a couple of beers.
1: Save it for breakfast, Billy. You'll be glad I made you.
0: Now you ain't treating me like a man, Miss Kitty.
2: There's no reason why she should, kid. Kitty, huh? You won't have no trouble treating me like a man, Kitty.
1: Beat it, stranger.
0: What are you horning in here for?
2: Go on home to bed, kid. Let's you and me sit down somewhere, Kitty. Talk it over a little.
1: You wouldn't feel at home, stranger.
2: Huh?
1: There's no hogwaller for you to sit in around here.
2: People don't talk to Joe Delk like that.
1: Then Joe Delk had better go back to wherever it is he's got people afraid of him. Not here, mister. Not in Dodge.
2: Don't be afraid of me in Dodge. You just don't know I'm here yet.
1: Well, why don't you go let him know and leave us alone?
0: She's asking you, mister.
1: I'm telling him.
0: You heard her.
2: I'll take care of you in a minute, Kitty. As soon as I get this little blowfly off my neck. Yeah, this your money, kid?
0: You leave that alone.
2: Go on, go pick it up before you get into real trouble.
0: I'll kill you for that.
1: No, ooh. Billy, he's a gunman. Can't you tell?
0: I don't care what he is.
1: You killed him. He was only a kid.
2: I wouldn't care if he was a grown man.
1: He didn't have a chance against a professional like you.
2: Nobody I've ever met has. But now people begin to know Joe Delk's in town.
3: I never heard of Joe Delk.
2: Yeah, maybe not, mister, but you've seen what he can do.
3: I didn't see it.
1: Matt, that poor kid. I don't even know his last name.
3: What happened, Kitty?
2: I'll tell you what happened, mister. He got to crowd me, same as you're doing right now.
1: This is Marshall Dillon you're talking to.
2: Oh, Marshall Dillon, eh? Well, I don't mind eating a Marshall now and then.
3: Did he murder the boy, Kitty?
1: No, he didn't, Matt. Kid drew first.
3: Yeah. Must have been easy for you, Delk.
2: Real easy, Marshall. It was kind of fun.
1: Fun? Killing that nice boy, fun.
2: Yeah, taking my time that way. What are you doing? Give me my gun.
3: You're not gonna be needing a gun, Delk.
1: Good man.
4: What you?
1: God! He sure never expected that, did he?
3: No gunman would, Kitty. But he's sure never gonna forget it.

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0: Well, good morning, Mr. Dillon.
1: Morning, Chester.
0: I let Delk out of his cage. He ain't none too spry this morning.
2: What do you expect me to do, you holding a shotgun on me?
1: How you feeling, Delk? Outside of your pride being hurt, I mean.
2: You know what I think of a man who fights with his hands, Marshal?
1: I don't care what you think about anything.
2: He's a coward. That's what he is.
1: It took you by surprise, didn't it?
2: Of course it did.
1: And I hurt you, too, didn't it, Doug? Hurt you pretty bad. You wouldn't want to go through that again, would you?
2: No. No, I wouldn't.
1: Because I'd kick you half to death next time. Now, what are you doing in Dodge, anyway?
2: Coming on the Santa Fe. Yesterday.
1: I said, what are you doing
2: look,
1: here?
2: Marshal, just because I had to shoot a man in self-defense.
1: Boy.
2: He had a gun, didn't he?
1: Against you, he might as well have had a stick.
2: It was still self-defense.
1: There. There's your gun belt.
2: You turning me loose?
1: Put it on.
2: Okay.
1: Now, I can't reach you from here with my fists, Delk.
0: My. That was an awful chance you took, Mr. Dillon. I mean, you might have had to shoot him.
1: I was pretty sure he wouldn't draw, Chester.
0: Well, why?
1: The beating I gave him last night. That takes the vinegar out of a man like Delk. Kind of scares him.
0: You mean that's why he just walked out of here?
1: And it could be one reason.
0: One reason?
1: Yeah, maybe he's got something in mind.
0: Like what?
1: Like finding me when I'm not ready for him. They're putting himself behind a shotgun. They're shooting me in the back. Delk never got hurt that way before. It rattled him some. But he's not through. Not yet.

0: Can I borrow your spoon to stir my coffee, man?
1: Oh, sure, Kitty.
0: Thanks.
1: Here.
0: You'd think this restaurant could afford more than one spoon to two customers.
1: Well, if they did, they couldn't afford the quality beef they serve.
0: Then I won't complain. I'd hate to think of eating any lower off one of those animals.
1: You know something, Kitty?
0: Huh?
1: Before long, some bright fella's going to get the idea of raising cattle in one small area where they can live peaceful and grow fat and juicy.
0: Sounds like a great idea, Matt. Why don't you start it?
1: No, I got a job.
0: Well, sure, I forgot. After all, a job with a future like yours.
1: Oh, now, Kitty.
0: I can see your gravestone. He didn't die rich, but he sure died stubborn.
1: I like that. I think I'll use it.
0: You won't be there.
1: Well, maybe you'll take care of it for me, huh?
0: Having dinner with you is real pleasurable, Matt.
1: Well, thank you, Kitty.
0: Don't mention it.
2: Mr. Dillon.
3: Hello, Miss Kitty.
0: Sit down, Chester. Have some coffee with us.
3: We ain't got time, Miss Kitty. Doc's going to be waiting outside any minute.
1: Doc?
3: He wants you to go to the Dodge house with him, Mr. Dillon.
1: Oh, what for?
3: To see Joe Delk.
0: Don't tell me somebody's finally shot that ape.
3: No, it ain't that. He was over the Texas Trail drinking all day yesterday. He sent word to Doc he's sober now, but he's got the shakes and needs something to fix him up.
0: Wolf poison might help.
1: Oh, why does Doc want me along, Chester?
3: Maybe he don't trust old Delk. Anyway, he says he won't go see him alone.
1: Yeah, well, maybe he's right.
0: I never heard of a gunman fool enough to drink so much he got the shakes, man.
1: No, neither did I, Kitty.
3: Maybe it ain't even true, Mr. Dillon. Maybe he's got something fancy in mind, like you said.
1: Yeah, maybe...

0: You wait down here, Chester.
1: Yes, sir. What'd the clerk say, Matt?
0: Top of the stairs, the fifth room on the left.
1: Wouldn't surprise me if he's recovered by now.
0: No, what do you mean?
1: Yeah, it's been 2 or 3 hours since he sent for me. I didn't think he'd hurt him to live with his misery a while.
0: Yeah, if there was anything wrong with him at all.
1: No, I heard he'd been drinking yesterday. Jim Buck said he saw him over there.
0: Man can make a show of drinking and still be sober, Doc.
1: Yeah, if he's got a reason, you mean.
0: Yeah.
1: Hey, shh, wait a minute. This is the room.
0: Wait a minute. Listen.
1: Somebody's in there with her.
0: No, it's just Doc.
2: No, no. Be away. Don't hit me. Be away. Stop. I'll kill you. I'll kill you.
1: Matt, it's locked.
0: It's not out of the way, Doc.
2: No. Don't hit me, Marshal. Don't hit me.
1: Why, he's asleep, Matt. He's dreaming.
0: Yeah. Hey, Doc. Doc. Come on, wake up. Doc, come on.
2: Marshal, what are you doing here? Who's he?
1: Well, I'm Doc Adams. You're awake now, Doc. You were having a nightmare.
2: Yeah. I was dreaming. Where you been? I sent for you hours ago. What'd you bring the marshal for?
3: What in the world's going on here, Mr. Jones?
0: It's all right, Chester. Doc got a little mixed up. He started seeing things.
2: Yeah, he's dreaming.
0: Man like you can't afford to dream like that, Doc. He can't afford to get as jumpy as you are.
2: Doc, give me something. Give me something to take.
1: Oh, yes, all right. I've got some pills here somewhere. If I can just find them now. Yes, but these pills won't do you as much good as about a gallon of coffee will.
2: What are you staring at me for, Marshal?
0: Just taking a last look, Doc.
2: What do you mean?
0: 2 hours from now, I don't want you anywhere near Dodge.
2: I ain't done nothing.
0: You're all through, Doc. Your gun's no use to you anymore. You're afraid.
2: I had a bad dream. That don't mean nothing.
0: You got 2 hours, Doc. Go get killed someplace else. I don't want to watch it.

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0: My, I should not even be in here, Mr. Dillon.
1: Oh, why not, Chester?
0: Well, I'm broke.
1: Well, the beer's off me.
0: Oh, well, now, I surely do thank you, Mr. Dillon. I'm plumb grateful. I truly am plumb grateful to you.
1: I only figured on buying you one, Chester.
0: Oh. Mr. Dillon?
1: Yeah, I see him. Allie's still got an hour.
0: Who's that fellow he's talking to?
1: Some drifter, I guess.
2: I'll buy you a drink, mister.
3: No, I ain't drinking no more. I only come in for one.
2: I said I'd buy you a drink.
3: Sorry, stranger. One's all I can take. I didn't mind drinking yesterday.
2: I don't like it much when a man's downright unfriendly.
3: Well, some other time, mister.
2: I could take it. You think you're too good to drink with me?
3: Well, that ain't what I'm saying. I told you why.
2: You'll drink with me?
3: No, I can't.
2: All right. You're wearing a gun.
3: No.
0: What you doing?
1: All right, hold it, Mr.
4: Marshal.
1: Step back, Dulk.
2: What are you interfering for?
1: You ever hear of Joe Dulk?
2: What's he got to do with this?
1: You were about to fight him.
2: Joe Dulk? Nah, that couldn't be him.
1: Oh, why not?
2: Dulk wouldn't take that kind of talk. He'd have killed me right off.
1: Now, you're just lucky, mister.
2: You really Joe Dulk, mister?
3: I am.
2: Look, I didn't mean nothing. I didn't know. I gotta be going anyway.
1: Well, Dulk?
3: It ain't 2 hours, Marshal.
1: I said I didn't want to watch you get killed here. You go find yourself a horse. I'll be at my office for 30 minutes, then I'm going to come looking for you.

0: 30 minutes is up, Mr. Dillon.
1: Yeah.
0: You reckon he's left?
1: I hope so, Chester.
0: I feel kind of sorry for him.
1: Do you?
0: It's him.
2: Take it easy, Marshal. I ain't looking for trouble. I want to talk to you.
1: All right, talk.
2: You seen it? That fellow over at the saloon?
1: Yeah, what about him?
2: I backed down, Marshal. I was afraid of him. Don't you understand that?
1: He was no gunman.
2: Of course he would. Something's wrong with me, Marshal. Ever since that beating you give me.
1: What did you want to see me about, Doc?
2: You gotta help me.
1: Help you?
2: I'm gonna take my gun off. I'm through gunfighting, but you gotta protect me. You gotta do it, Marshal.
1: I'm sorry, Doc. There's nothing I can do for
2: you. I'll get killed. There's men all over looking to kill me.
1: You should have thought about that a long time.
2: Well, let me stay here, Marshal. You tell everybody to leave me alone. I'll die if you don't.
1: Doc, let me ask you something. How many men have you killed in your time?
2: I don't know a lot of them. What difference is...
1: How many like that boy you shot down the other night?
2: You're against me. You ain't gonna help me.
1: No, I'm not gonna help you. You're a killer, Doc. You're nothing but a murderer.
2: All right. I'll go. I don't know where, but I'll go.
1: Wait a minute, Doc. You ever hear that saying about how a man who lives by the sword dies by the sword?
2: Yeah, I heard that somewhere.
1: Well, it's true, you know.
2: I guess it's gonna be true for me.
1: Yeah.
2: You know something, Marshal?
1: What?
2: I can't think of no reason why someday he ain't gonna be true for you.

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2: You know, people on the frontier look down on a buffalo skinner. They referred to him as a stinker, and they avoided him. But next week, one of these outcasts wins the respect of the whole of Dodge. And that was the West. Good night.
0: Gunsmoke, produced and directed by Norman McDonald, stars William Conrad as Matt Dillon, U.S. Marshal. Our story was specially written for Gunsmoke by John Meston, with music composed and conducted by Rex Corey. Sound patterns by Tom Hanley and Bill James. Featured in the cast were John Daner, Sam Edwards, and Clayton Post. Harley Bear is Chester, Howard McNear is Doc, and Georgia Ellis is Kitty.
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do. Thank you very much. All right. Does anybody here know where Palmdale is? You do? Good. Have you ever heard of a place called Sun Village? Some of you know where Sun Village is. Oh, it's out in back of Palmdale. All right. At one time, that used to be a big place for raising turkeys. And I went to high school in Lancaster, which is not far from Palmdale. Oh, is it very good for other things out there now? Good. Can't turn me up so they can hear what I'm saying. Ladies and gentlemen, this is a song about this place where I used to live, where they used to raise turkeys.

0: Pete Best. Sure, that's Pete Best right there. There goes Pete Best, believe it or not, a 45 record, a Cameo Records label from Pete Best. Of course, he's doing Boys, which, no, originally by the Shirelles, Doc.
1: Oh, yeah, right.
0: Now, okay, speaking of Phil Spector and things, but here's the thing about it. That's the one that when the Beatles did their version of Boys, who sang lead?
2: I have... Ringo! That's the thing. That's right.
0: Gosh. You know what I'm saying? So if you're Pete Best...
2: I'm just really bummed out, man. That interview bummed me out. It brought me way down.
0: And you're trying to get a hit, you know, after you've been thrown out of the group, and the Beatles are big, and he's trying to... You know, he's trying... He wants a slice. He just wants what's coming to him. He just wants his fair share.
2: I was thinking, they were going to be the most giant rock band in all history.
0: So someone picks it up, and he goes into the studio, and he records his version of Boys... And in America, they put it out on Cameo Records. I'm going to flip it over and spin the B-side, Doc.
2: Uh-oh.
0: Just give me an email or something while I'm flipping it over.
2: All right. Hey, people, when you want to get in touch with us, there's several different ways. One of them is this on the computer. It's, Lost Discs with a C, radio at yahoo.com.
0: Email.
2: That's a simple one. And then you can also send us postcards like Dennis Rock does all the time.
0: Ah, come on.
2: That would be in our post office box.
0: He hates your guts.
2: No, he doesn't. 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
0: Yeah.
2: USA.
0: Connecticut.
2: That's right, Connecticut.
0: Connecticut way.
2: So, yeah, you can do all those kind of things. You can even go on the website. I did it yesterday, man. I got to tell you this. People do this.
0: Yeah, what do they do?
2: If you don't remember it,
0: what do they do?
2: Just type Google. And then type Lost Discs Radio.
0: Yeah.
2: That's it. Even Lost Radio, you'll find it.
0: Google search.
2: Yeah,
0: Google, we're in the Google thing.
2: We're in it.
0: We're in
2: so
0: the engine.
2: It. Like 10 things came up all from our site.
0: Sweet action.
2: The first 10 were all... All
0: right, well, this is going to be showing up because I got to update the playlists, and we're going to put this Pete Best record. Right on the label it says, Peter Best, formerly of the Beatles.
2: Ooh.
0: Right on the label there. This is... Now, on the flip side, of course, he's doing Kansas City. Kansas City, tonight on Lost Discs Radio, from none other than Pete Best. Let's dig it tonight on the show.

0: And you had no inkling at all or any vibe whatsoever that this was going to happen?
1: No. There'd been no sort of build up to it or any reason for it at all, you know. There'd been no mention, arguments from the group, you know, comments about your drumming ability. As people afterwards turned around and said, you know, maybe it was because I didn't change my hairstyle. You know, there'd been no thought about that. It was just something which had been done. I'd been kept on the outside of it all the time. And it had been arranged. Ringo had agreed to join the group. He was still with Rory Storm and the Hurricanes, and he was playing in a holiday camp in North Wales. But, as I mentioned before, he was joining the group on Saturday, and there was nothing I could do about it.

0: Yeah. An incredible sound of Little Richard here tonight on Lost Discs Radio. Like I said, man, between Lennon and McCartney, they were either doing their Elvis thing or their Little Richard thing or their Larry Williams thing, you know. And that's the way it goes here tonight on Lost Discs Radio. This is Jim E. Knight.
1: It's a good thing nobody decided to do a Liberace thing.
0: And that's Doc over there being a smartass, as usual. And, because tonight, see, we're doing the prefab show. We got 3 weeks in a row of this kind of thing. And tonight, we're going back to the early, early days. And we're playing all of the original versions.
1: You know, in a way, that's a pretty good little way of looking at it. I like that.
0: What's that?
1: Because, like, if something's prefabricated, it's already made for you. See, these songs were already made. Is that what you were thinking when you named it the Prefab Show?
0: Doc, you know what? You're like the ocean, man.
1: What's that?
0: You make me sick. But you're very deep, also, like the ocean. Which is really why I said that. You know, prefab. Before they was fab.
1: But their songs are already made.
0: And the songs were already made for them, and they covered them.
1: Like if you buy a prefab house, if the house is already made, they just bring it there in a truck and screw it together.
0: It's the sound of one hand clapping for Dr. Doc Brown tonight on the show.
1: Well, yeah.
0: You know, that was Little Richard, and that's the original version of Kansas City, Hey, Hey, Hey, Hey. And before that, it's true, we were listening to Pete Best. The one and only Pete Best on drums and on vocals off of Cameo Records label, Peter Best, formerly of the Beatles. That was his version of Kansas City, which, of course, the Beatles covered.
1: Hey, email us if you agree with me on this. What if Pete Best was never kicked out of the band and they would still be around today?
0: You think if Pete Best had not been kicked out of the band, the Beatles would still be together today, still going at it?
1: Everything, yeah.
0: No one wouldn't
1: have been shot.
0: No one would have died. No right. cancer. Not nothing. Nothing with the thing.
1: Right.
0: No alcoholism for Ringo.
1: Put it, man. You got rid of Pete Best. The fuse just
0: boy. No facelift for Paul McCartney.
1: Nothing.
0: Okay. Well,
1: you know,
0: it's true. It could be true.
1: Email me if you believe in my theory.
0: It's lostdiscsradio@yahoo.com. If you want to send us an email tonight, and in the meanwhile, we're digging another thing from Larry Williams. Number two of the songs that the Beatles covered from Larry Williams tonight. Yeah, that's the stuff. It's Dizzy Miss Lizzy, the original on Lost Discs Radio.

0: Ringo, could I have a couple of words with you? I'd like you to tell me exactly what's exactly the matter with your throat. I understand.
1: Nothing.
0: In the conference, you said that you were returning to University College.
1: Only because they want me to go in and have a mountain in case they start causing me any more trouble. It's just a safety precaution.
2: It is?
1: Is
0: that right?
1: Yeah, believe me.
0: What do you think of Paul McCartney?
1: Oh, I like him. He's quite nice, you know.
0: Yeah?
1: Once you get to know him.
0: Is it true that Pete Best was going to sue you at one time?
1: No.
0: It is not.
1: No, believe me, it's not.
0: It is not.
1: Honestly.
0: What about
1: what can he sue me for?
0: Well, I didn't think he could either.
1: He can't. Well, he wasn't going. I'd have heard about it anyway.
0: I see.
1: What do you think? We seem to hear more over here than we ever hear in England.
0: Well, so much of it is false.
1: Yeah.
0: What exactly are...

0: Yeah, you can go with him. Arthur Alexander tonight, Dot Records label. Boy, out of 1963, Arthur Alexander with Anna.
1: That's a pretty good production for 1963.
0: Arthur Alexander.
1: There we go, another one.
0: Another artist with two first names in his name.
1: I wonder if his nickname was Art Alex.
0: Yeah. So, the Beatles covered that one, sure enough. They did that back earlier in their career. And that's what we're doing tonight on the Prefab Lost Discs radio show tonight.
1: I like that little snippet you played there, giving Ringo's side of the story.
0: Yeah, Ringo, you know, me. Pete Beth was,
1: what can you sue me for?
0: Well, I didn't think he could either. Yeah, I don't know. I don't think Pete Best ever was going to sue. I think that, you know, the contract agreements at that time were very, very nebulous. You know, nobody was signing anything. There were just a bunch of handshakes and, you know, tips of the hats. And that this is why
1: tips of the bowlers.
0: That's why today Paul McCartney doesn't even own any of the songs that he wrote.
1: So it's not
0: with Lennon
1: fault.
0: McCartney.
1: So no, it's not. So that's why he feels he can put his name in front and put McCartney Lennon on the credits.
0: What? Oh, okay.
1: I mean, why not? It never really was.
0: That's true. That's true. And that's what we heard. Well, at the beginning of earlier on in the show, we played a little clip of John Lennon at a press conference, and they say, "When does the contract expire?" And he goes, "I didn't even end up signing it," which is true. Anyways, now we're moving on here, Doc, with a little thing. This is another of our two really exclusives tonight on the show. Of course, we've been trying to play as many as we can of the songs that the Beatles ended up covering. The original versions of the covers, you see.
1: So these are like the prefab songs.
0: Right, before they became fab.
1: No, these are the songs that were already made for them that they decided to just play.
0: Right.
1: Instead of writing them themselves, they took a song that was prefabricated.
0: I'm saying.
1: And then just played it themselves.
0: That's where you got it.
1: Right.
0: I love it when you tie things in like that.
1: Good.
0: And but see, this next one now is actually the only song on this whole show that really is a Lennon-McCartney written song. And the reason we're going to play it is because it's one that they never officially released as the Beatles. They gave it away to some other groups over in England, I think, you know, like the Applejacks or somebody like that over
1: the Applejacks.
0: Yeah. That's
1: A is for Apple, J is for Jack.
0: Sure.
1: Cinnamon Crunchy Applejacks.
0: Okay. You'll be hearing from the General Mills lawyer if you check the emails. All right, well, let's get on to it. You know, it's it is the Beatles from the Decca Sessions. Again, not released in the anthologies a few years ago, not ever released officially by the Beatles. And again, Pete Best is on the drum. Doc, you have anything on your debate about the whole Pete Best thing? You want to just, because we have a few minutes here.
1: Well, what I'm saying, my idea is this.
0: Yeah.
1: I mean, they did a thing, right? They did some VH1 movie a little while ago about McCartney going over to Lennon's apartment or something. Like, what if they had not, well, they had patched things up and the band had kept going?
0: Yeah.
1: I'm just saying, take a step backwards. Take it even farther back.
0: Okay.
1: And take it back to maybe that, you know, they got rid of this Pete Best character.
0: Yeah.
1: And brought in this Ringo, this guy who, wasn't he in a movie called Caveman?
0: Yeah.
1: I mean, that's what he looked like. He looked like a caveman.
0: I mean, yeah.
1: He only had to say two words in the movie, thank God, because if he had to say any more, it would have been, I don't even know if he could have remembered.
0: Well, I had to get, you know, Pete Best was kind of a, you know, he was a better looking guy.
1: A little more intelligent, a little better a musician, you know what I mean? Like, maybe they would have lasted longer instead of burned out so fast if they had a three-way competition. But they didn't leave George out of it, you know, but George himself was excellent too. I'm a big George Harrison fan.
0: Right, right. But they had this creative chemistry, at least, especially between Lennon and McCartney.
1: Right.
0: And you're saying that if they had to divide that creative competition three ways, keeping Pete Best in the group, then the group wouldn't have burned out so quickly, and the whole Beatles phenomenon could have gone on for like 20, 25 years instead of just like 8 years.
1: And the other side of the coin is maybe people would have said, well, then the songs and the music wouldn't have been as great, but it would have lasted longer rather than great music for just a short period of time. Anyway, lostthisradio@yahoo.com. Getting a little controversial.
0: Oh, okay. All right.
1: Tell me what you think, people.
0: Yeah, let's hear from some people. LostDiscsRadio@yahoo.com. No, wait a minute.
1: Let me tell you this one thing.
0: Geez.
1: If you use that idea and make millions off of me,
0: yeah.
1: My lawyers are going to sue your butt.
0: All right.
1: Not you, but our listeners.
0: Enough.
1: Because I just came up with a good idea for once in my life.
0: Okay, all right.
1: Watch, there'll be a movie out.
0: I'll give you a credit for it.
1: Be some kind of Beatles movie out.
0: Yeah, some kind of time travel.
1: What if Pete Best stayed in the band Beatles?
0: Hey, don't forget to spell discs with a C when you send us an email. Or drop it on a postcard. You know, it's Lost Discs Radio.
1: Yeah, make sure you drop the K before you put the C in.
0: Yeah, yeah. P.O. Box 157. North Haven, Connecticut, 06473. North Haven, because we're north of the Haven in Connecticut.
1: Mm-hmm.
0: And, well, sure enough, here it comes now. Love of the Loved from the Beatles Decca Sessions. This is an exclusive with Pete Best on drums. Yeah, there he is. McCartney on lead vocals. The rest of the guys in the house on Lost Discs Radio.
2: We saw

0: When was the last time you spoke to any of the Beatles?
1: That would be close to 20 years ago.
0: Are you kidding?
1: No. What happened was, you can turn around in a nutshell, say, Jim, that the last time I spoke to any of the Beatles was the Tuesday night before I was kicked off.
0: And you've never seen them, spoken to them, written to them?
1: I saw them on two occasions after I was kicked out. I joined a band called Lee Curtis and the All Stars. After much, you know, deliberation and sort of putting myself together again. And on two occasions we were playing on the same bill as the Beatles. One was at the Cavern and one was at the Majestic Ballroom in Birkenhead, which is just on the other side of the river, where the Beatles had just come number one in the Merseybeat poll, which was a Liverpool sort of trade magazine. And Lee Curtis and the All Stars had come number two, which was a feather in my cap, sort of very quietly. But with playing support for the Beatles, okay, it meant that as we were coming off stage, they were going on stage. And it was a case of sort of, I'm here, the Beatles are there. Okay, it was as close as that on both occasions. And nothing was ever mentioned. No nod of the head or anything. It was just stony silence. And there's been no contact whatsoever since then.

0: 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Hope you've been enjoying our prefab show with all of our originals that the Beatles covered. 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
1: Sneak peek for next week. 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
1: Uh-huh.
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0: Good night, everybody. 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
1: Wait. 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I'm sure we got, it's only 10 or 12. We got time for one more short Beatles song. Beatles song. One short Beatles song. But I'm a little worried about this guy over here in the brown shirt dancing. You might hurt yourself if you keep doing that.
2: No way.
1: We're not going to call 911 for you, pal. One short Beatles song.
0: We're going to give you one more Beatles song, Jeff.

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One is due to the girl right now. Angie? Angie McGowan.

0: Well, these will be displayed in the Big Men Museum here at the Lincoln Archer Museum. So that, you know, these are just a few. What you got?
1: Having a good time?
0: That's what I feel.
1: Leave him alone.
0: Better have a good time.

0: city. The diesel was a weasel, but a friend was pretty. I'm just a kind of cat for that cool kid.
1: She said, you look a lot like

0: They've all gone. Madge, will you help me put the chicken a la king back in the fridge?
1: Honestly, Joyce, I don't know where you get the energy. 14 children, president of the World Bank, and you still find time to make the best buffet in Fresno. I can remember when the least little problem put you right to sleep.
0: Not anymore, Madge. 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
5: Hello, friends. Welcome to the wonderful world of travel and adventure, the Golden Hind. Come with us as we visit strange places and people the wide world over. Hi, friends. I'm Bob Hind. Today I'd like you to meet two of my dearest friends, George and Ida Metetsky.
6: Good evening.
7: Hello there.
5: Well, George, you're just back from a really wonderful trip to, where was it?
6: To New Guinea.
5: That's right, to New Guinea. And I understand that you and your lovely wife have brought back some beautiful color films for us to see here.
6: Yes, that's right.
5: Well, and we're going to let you tell us all about it. But first, let's get them on the screen here. What are those, Ida? Are those natives?
8: Yes, Bob. This is on the Orinoco River, probably the largest river in the vicinity.
5: And those towers, those are the ones you were telling me about, aren't they, George?
6: Yes, they are. Oh, they're central.
5: Oh, and that one looks a little different. What is that?
6: Yes, Bob, that one doesn't have a bottom.
8: Oh, George, will you ever forget those romantic clam fishermen?
6: No, Ida.
5: Why, some of those clams, Ida, they're as big as your hand.
6: Yes, Bob, you know that one on the left almost nipped off Ida's hand.
5: Oh, that was a close one. We'll be back to part two of the Golden Hind.
9: 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And remember, with every Futura dinette ensemble you buy this weekend, Tom Gunderson would like you all to have either this nationally advertised Alpha Mica toaster or this beautiful 21-by-42-inch completely framed oil-on-velvet picture called The Crying Clowns by Bernard of Hollywood. Remember, that's Gunderson's furniture. 14019 McKissick, three blocks west of the airport at Old Oildale Highway.
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12: Consarnit, where are you, High Pockets?
13: I'm over here by the grave. Consarnit, stop shouting, Hunk.
12: What you doing out here by yourself, boy?
13: Oh, I'm just moping around, Hunk. Dad wouldn't let me go next door to watch the alfalfa.
12: I'm a nitless boy. That wanderlust of yours is going to be the end of us.
14: Hey, Hunk.
12: Get off my back, Bronco. I'm warning you. Stop riding me.
13: Hey. Leave him alone, Bronco. We just talking.
14: I didn't mean nothing by it. I was just fooling.
13: Where you been, Bronco?
14: Into town. I picked up the mail and the new school mom.
12: I'll kill you, Bronco! I swear I'll kill you!
13: Get alone, Bronco. You know how it feels about her.
14: I'm an enemy's hunk. Man can't have no fun around here.
12: I'll kill you, Bronco! I swear I will!
13: Hush now, boys. Hush now. Here comes Pop.
15: Howdy, boys.
16: Hello, sir.
13: Hi, Pa.
15: Howdy, Dad.
12: I'll kill you!
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0: Oh, never be a dodo. Oh, never be a dodo. Oh, never be a dodo. As far as

0: like to do a song now about another man who had a very special talent. This man couldn't dance, and he wasn't any John Henry. He wasn't a great athlete or a great scholar. But he loved Mother Nature, and he loved the flowers that she grew. And he couldn't go anywhere without at least seeing some sort of a flower. He loved the smell and the look and the simple simplicity and
1: beauty of the flowers. He loved flowers.
0: That's right.
1: He liked the simple look. He would drink flowers.
0: He wanted flowers.
1: He'd come up and he would drink flowers. He would take a flower and he would cut the flower. Snip goes the snippers as he snipped the flower. And then he would drink the flower.
0: That's right. He would drink in the beauty and the aroma of all the flowers.
1: No, he actually drank the flower.
0: He actually, you can't drink a solid, Tommy.
1: He drank flowers.
0: Okay. This young man, he used to go around drinking flowers.
1: You can't drink flowers, Dickie. They're solid.
0: But that's not all. He loved everything that nature grew. He loved the trees, the tall redwoods of California. He loved the elms, the evergreens, everything.
1: There's a poem about trees.
0: I know there's a poem, but you wouldn't know it.
1: I know that.
0: Listen, you don't know any poetry because you have no poetic beauty.
1: Yes, I do.
0: Poetry's too deep for you, Tommy. You don't understand.
1: Yes, I know a poem about trees.
2: I think that I shall never see a poem as lovely as a tree. A tree whose long green mouth is pressed against their breast. Oh, little tree who's hungry, growing tall, gain nourishment from the earth. Well, when you press the bottom, the root parts in the ground, then you grow tall and straight.
1: I made some of that up.
0: Yeah. But anyway, this young man, he really did love his flowers, and this is a song about a flower he always took with him.
2: Everywhere
0: he went, he had to have this flower with him.
2: That's right. Everywhere this man went, he had a flower with him, no matter where'er he go. Whence his wandering feet take him, he knoweth not whence, as the wanderlust where he gets goeth.
1: By happen chance.

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Now the other. Now I'm doing the split. Listen to the taps. They're marvelous. Now I think I better sing. Listen, chaps, you've often paused to wonder what made Miss Blank with Mr. So-and-so. To you it seemed a most amazing blunder. I'll whisper you the answer, then you'll know. Everyone's got sex appeal for someone, or many of us wouldn't be here. Even the Gigi's prove this rule. They're attracted by the donkey, or they'll never be a mule. Look at Queen Elizabeth, whose features quite appalled. The Virgin Queen, they called her, yet many she enthralled. And the Duke of Essex gave the lie to what she's always called. So she must have had some sex appeal for him. Sex appeal, some curse and others bless it. But whoever coined that hyphenated word would never say some do, some don't possess it. Such a statement would be obviously absurd. Everyone's got sex appeal for someone, or many of us wouldn't be here. Even the Gigi's prove this rule. Attracted by the donkey, all could never be a mule. There's the Indian damsel at a fair who wed a handsome swain. She's got the world tattooed all over her, which makes her very plain. But he's gone to live in India, although he's keen on Spain. So she must have had some sex appeal for him. For instance, there's a lovely girl on whom you've got a crunch, but she married someone undersized who looks like Mr. Punch. And they go to bed at 6 p.m. and don't get up till lunch. So he must have had some sex appeal for her. There's a shop girl working daily 9 to 6 without a rest. She married a night watchman at a jeweler's shop up west. So neither of them ever sees the other one undressed. But they must have had some sex appeal for each other.

0: Never be a mule. The little chap who married someone statuesque and grand. He's worn himself to ribbons, at least I understand. Through climbing up to kiss her and sliding back to land. So she must have had some sex appeal for him. Vodeo-do, vodeo-do.
1: You got me.
2: They don't have a
1: plus, you got the power.
2: They're normal reverse stereos, which otherwise they'll be trouble because if they don't...

I was watching one night the whatchamacallit, the Ed Sullivan show, and Sullivan had on a hypnotist called the Great Rinaldo. And Rinaldo got four guys out of the audience and he hypnotized them. And he said to them, "You think you're a fire engine." And I'm home watching and I get drowsy and I fall asleep. And I wake up an hour later, I turn the set off. And suddenly I'm seized with an uncontrollable impulse to dress up in my red flannel underwear. Which I do when I'm looking at myself in the mirror. And suddenly the phone rings. I burst out the front door and start running down Fifth Avenue fast, making a siren noise. At 14th Street, I hit a guy at an intersection who was also wearing red flannel underwear. We decided to work as one truck. We start running down to the Village. Suddenly, two guys in red flannel underwear pass us running uptown. We figure they must know where the fire is. We turn and

Follow. At 86th Street, a cop flags us down because there's four guys in red flannel underwear running up the street. He says, "You're coming down to headquarters, get into the car." And I start giggling hysterically because this jerk is trying to get a fire engine into a lousy little Chevy, you know? And down at the station house, there's hundreds of guys in red flannel underwear. I should just add, parenthetically, these stories are true. These things actually happened to me. I don't make them up. My life is a series of these crises that came on one night some months ago, and I went to the closet in my bedroom, and a moth ate my sport jacket. It was laying on the floor nauseous, you know? It's a yellow and green striped jacket, you know? Little fat moth laying there, groaning, you know? Part of the sleeve hanging out of his mouth. I gave him two plain brown socks. I said, "Eat one now and eat one in a half hour."

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Is that all through the day? 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Was that?

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And that goes for all of us on our show.

reminisce throughout the years. And there are certain things that really stand out in my mind. And one of the things that's most important that I remember is about my brother Dickie Smothers, my younger sibling, when he got married, because that was a kind of like an important time. 1959, my brother got married, October 31st, which is Halloween. But that doesn't have anything to do about when he got married. But you ought to see his wife. But she's a good dancer, and it was a Saturday afternoon. This is true. This guy's advantage, but it was a Saturday afternoon wedding, and I remember it was a 2 o'clock wedding, and at about 12 o'clock, all the guys in my fraternity, you know, we all piled in the car, all three of us, and we bad rush that year. Yeah. My brother told me 6 weeks before he's going to get married, he said, "Hey, Tom, I'm going to get married in 6 weeks." And because I'm his only brother, I kept asking him if I could be the best man. Remember how I kept asking?

0: Well, it was very tense. You know, when you're married, you're very nervous and everything.
1: And I was even nervous, and I wasn't getting married. And after the actual ceremony was over, everybody relaxed. We all went up to the conception, had a big time up there.
2: Reception.
0: Yeah.
2: Reception.
0: He meant reception. Really, reception. It was just an ordinary reception.
1: I must have gone in the wrong room.

comparatively recently emerged from the United States Army, so that I am now, of course, in the radioactive reserve. And the usual jokes about the Army aside, one of the many fine things one has to admit is the way that the Army has carried the American democratic ideal to its logical conclusion, in the sense that not only do they prohibit discrimination on the grounds of race, creed, and color, but also on the grounds of ability. Be that as it may, some of you may recall the publicity a few years ago attendant upon the Army's search for an official Army song to be the counterpart of the Navy's Anchors Away and the Air Force's Up in the Air, Junior Birdman, and so on. I was in basic training at the time, and I recall our platoon sergeant, who was an unfrocked Marine. Actually, the change of service had come as quite a blow to him, because it meant that he had to memorize a new serial number, which took up most of his time. At any rate, I recall this sergeant's informing me and my roommates of this rather deplorable fact that the Army didn't have any official, excuse me, didn't have no official song. And suggested that we work on this in our copious free time. Well, I submitted the following song, which is called It Makes a Fellow Proud to Be a Soldier, which I think demonstrates the proper spirit, you'll agree. However, the fact that it did not win the contest, I can ascribe only to blatant favoritism on the part of the judges. Of every man in our platoon must swell with pride for the nation's youth, the cream of which is marching at his side, for the fascinating rules and regulations that we share, and the quaint and curious costumes that we're called upon to wear. Now Al joined up to do his part, defending you and me. He wants to fight and bleed and

cry for liberty. With the hell of war he's come to grips, policing up the filter tips. It makes a fella proud to be a soldier. When Pete was only in the seventh grade, he stabbed a cop. He's real RA material, and he was glad to swap his switchblade and his old zip gun for a bayonet and a new M1. It

Its effects were so well rooted that the next day he saluted a good humor man, an usher, and a nun. Fred's an intellectual, brings a book to every meal. He likes the deep philosophers, like Norman Vincent Peale. He thinks the army's just the thing, because he finds it broadening. It makes a fella proud to be a soldier. Now Ed flunked out of second grade and never finished school. He doesn't know a shelter half from an entrenching tool, but he's going to be a big success. He heads his class at OCS. It makes a fella proud to be a soldier. Our old mess sergeant's taste buds have been shot off in the war, but his savory collations add to our esprit de corps. To think of all the marvelous ways they're using plastics nowadays, it makes a fella proud to be a soldier. Our lieutenant is the up-and-coming type. Played with soldiers as a boy, you just can't bet. It is written in the stars, he will get his captain's bars, but he hasn't got enough box tops yet. Our captain has a handicap to cope with, sad to tell. He's from Georgia, and he doesn't speak the language very well. He used to be, so rumor has, the dean of men at Alcatraz. It makes the fella proud to be what as a kid I vowed to be. What a luck to be allowed to be a soldier. At ease.

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But just remember, through the years, I'll always love you.

0: But before you start asking me if the story is a true one, I'd like to tell you with some excitement about next week's play, because it's really a most exciting story. But first, you have your say, Frank Martin.
1: Let me remind you, friends, if you're unattractively thin and jittery, tired and run down, unable to eat and sleep as you should, and if it's only because you're short on vitamin B and iron, then try ironized yeast tablets. They've helped thousands with these deficiencies. They cost but a few pennies a day. And what's more, you don't risk even those few pennies. For ironized yeast is sold on this money-back basis. If you don't quickly begin to eat and sleep better, to gain new pounds, to feel much stronger and peppier, the cost of the first bottle will be refunded to you in full by ironized yeast, Box IY, Rahway, New Jersey. Now, what about all the excitement next week, Miss Gobler?
0: Well, before that excitement, Frank, we've got news for our friends about the red, white, and blue. I don't mean old glory. I'm talking about those all-important red, white, and blue ration stamps.
1: Well, I'm sure all the folks are well acquainted with the white and blue stamps by now, Mr. Obler, so let's concentrate on the red stamps that went into action yesterday. These are the stamps you use when you buy any of the newly rationed foods: meat, cheese, butter, oils, and shortening. And here's how your red stamps work. Yesterday, March 29th, the red A stamps became valid. A total of 16 points per person for this week.
0: Yes, but this is very important, Frank, for all of us who like to eat regularly. You don't have to use all of those stamps this week. Your red A stamps are good right all up to the end of April.
1: Yes, and that holds true for the B stamps that become valid next Monday, April 5th. Also the C stamps that you can start using Monday, April 12th. And the red D stamps effective April 19th. But at the end of April, all the red A, B, C, and D stamps expire, and only the red E stamps will be good.
0: And remember, you can use these points any way you like. You can spend them all on meat, or you can concentrate on meat and butter. In the American way, it's up to you.
1: But don't forget, all forms of meat are now rationed. So is canned fish and fish products. But fresh or frozen or smoked fish and fish not in sealed containers are not rationed. Neither is poultry and game. And in the cheese line, cottage cheese, cream cheese, camembert, liederkranz, and several other varieties are not rationed. And whereas all kinds of fats and oils, butter, margarine, lard, shortening, and cooking and salad oils are rationed, salad dressing, mayonnaise, and pure olive oil are not rationed.

Dearly beloved, we are gathered together in the presence of God and these witnesses to join this man and this woman in the bonds of holy matrimony. 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
2: Well now, ladies and gentlemen, the moment you've all been waiting for, Mr. George Harrison sings.

Jack promised me a ruby clip, just for a tiny squeeze, a wardrobe plus a Paris trip, just for a tiny squeeze. He said, dear, be nice to me, and on Christmas Day you'll see presents round your Christmas tree.

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1: We got some folks here from Tennessee tonight. Now, I know you folks, the Georgia Bulldog fans, Alabama Crimson Tide fans, LSU Tiger fans, South Carolina Gamecock fans, Arkansas Razorback fans, Kentucky. Anybody from Kentucky? Now, y'all ain't gonna like this song. Because every time the Tennessee Vols make a touchdown, you have to listen to it.

Monsters and the red bulb and the incense and your bead collection and your country song roundup books.

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I did a vodka ad. That's the first important thing. A big vodka company wanted to do a prestige ad. And they wanted to get Noel Coward originally for it, but he was not available. He had acquired the rights to My Fair Lady, and he was removing the music and lyrics and make it back into Pygmalion. And they tried to get Laurence Olivier and Hallie Loki, you know, and they finally got me to do that. I tell you, they got my name. It was on a list in Eichmann's pocket when they picked him up. And I'm sitting home one night, I'm watching television. I'm watching a special version of Peter Pan on television, starring Kate Smith, you know? And having trouble flying her because the chains keep breaking all the time, you know? And the phone rings, and a voice on the other end says, "How would you like to be this year's vodka man?" And I said, "No. I'm an artist. I do not do commercials. I don't panda. I don't drink vodka. And if I did, I wouldn't drink your product." And he said, "Too bad. It pays $50,000. And I said, "Hold on. I'll put Mr. Allen on the phone." And I was caught here in an ethical crisis. Should I advertise a product that I don't actually use is the problem, because I'm not a drinker. My body will not tolerate spirits, really. I had two martinis New Year's Eve, and I tried to hijack an elevator and fly it to Cuba. And in the past, whenever I had any sort of emotional problem, I used to consult with my analyst all the time. This is public knowledge. I was in analysis for years because of a traumatic childhood I had when I was younger. I was breastfed from falsies. It scarred me emotionally, you know. I was in a strict Freudian analysis for a long time. My analyst died 2 years ago, and I never realized it. And now, whenever I have any sort of problem, I consult with my spiritual counselor, who in my case is my rabbi. I called him up on the phone. I laid the proposition on him. And he said, "Don't do it, because it's illegal and immoral to advertise a product that you don't use just for the money." And I said, okay, and I passed the ad up. And I must say, it took great courage at the time, because I needed the money. I was writing, and I needed to be freed creatively. I was working on a nonfiction version of the Warren Report. You know? I just passed the ad up, and a month later, I'm leafing through Life magazine, and I see a photograph of Monique Van Vooren in a slim bikini bathing suit, and she's on the beach in Jamaica. And there, next to her, with a cool vodka in his hand, was my rabbi. So I call him up on the phone, you know, and he puts me on hold. And what happened is he wanted to go into show business. He had done a late night prayer on television. He was in the middle of the 23rd Psalm, and he tried to ad-lib, you know. He tried to name the Ten Commandments, and he couldn't think of them quickly enough. Instead, he named the Seven Dwarfs. He's got a discotheque now with his colleagues. They're topless rabbis, you know. No skull cap on.

0: Sam, you sure do look like you got the misery.
1: Man, I ain't got no misery. I'm got the blues. That's what's the matter with me.
0: The birds singing in the trees and the sun am shining. You shouldn't have no blues.
1: I know I shouldn't have them, but I got every known indication of being in that condition.
0: Oh, what's the matter? Did they lock up your bootlegger?
1: No, it wasn't that. I went home this morning and peeped through the window. That sweet thing of mine had done caught out. So now I got them lovesick blues.

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1: Good evening, ladies and gentlemen, and welcome to the, the 536th live broadcast of Nick Danger, Third Eye. Tonight's show is produced, as always, by Alexander Blockhouse, written by Hugh Bolloreston, featuring Laurie Pierre as Rocky Rococo, Benjamin Privy Pitt as Catherwood, featuring Laurie Pierre, featuring Harry Ames as Bradshaw, Georgina Spelvin as Nancy, and starring Houston Bogus as Nick Danger. And now, as always, we need your help to help to set the mood for mystery. As you know, every show begins with a famous foghorn effect, and ladies and gentlemen, we want you to supply it this evening for us. Now, you all know what a foghorn sounds like, don't you? Yes. Well, no, that's not quite right. It's more like a B.O. Let's try it now. 1, 2, 3, B.O. Boy, that stinks.
2: No, actually, 10 seconds to air, please.
1: All right, folks, when I throw you this sign, I want to hear that B.O. loud and clear, okay?
2: Five.
3: Get ready.
2: 4, 3, 2.
4: B.O. Los Angeles. He walks again by night. Out of the fog, into the smog. Relentlessly, ruthlessly.
5: I wonder where Ruth is.
4: Doggedly.
5: Nice doggy, get out.
4: Toward his weekly meeting with the unknown. At Florence and Normandy, he turns left. At Normandy and Florence, he turns right. He crosses MacArthur Park and walks into a great sandstone building.
5: Jeez. Oh, my nose.
4: Groping for the door, he steps inside and climbs the 13 steps to his office. He walks in. He's ready for mystery. He's ready for excitement. He's ready for anything. He's
0: Nick Danger, Third Eye.
1: I want to order a pizza to go and no anchovies.
0: No anchovies? You've got the wrong man. I spell my name, Danger.
1: What? What?
4: The makers of fantastic cigarettes, long in the leaf and short in the can, bring you another true story from the tattered casebook of Nick Danger, Third Eye. Let's join Nick now in the adventure we call Cut 'Em Off at the Pass.
0: It all began innocently enough on Tuesday. I was sitting in my office that drizzly afternoon, listening to the monotonous staccato of rain on my desktop and reading my name on the glass of my office door. Yeah, that's what I thought, too. Regnad Kissin. What could that mean?
5: Move it along.
0: Come on.
5: Move it along.
0: My secretary lay snoring on the floor.
6: Nicky.
0: Her long, beautiful gams pinioned under the couch.
6: Nicky.
0: It must have been quite a weekend. Especially for the couch. I didn't hear him enter exactly, but my nostrils flared at the smell of his perfume. Wow. South Philly patchouli, I think they called it. There was only one joker in wherever the hell we are here. Beaver College. There was only one joker in Beaver College grungy enough to wear that scent. And I had to find out who he was.
7: Good afternoon, Mr. Regnad.
5: drunk.
3: I knew it.
5: Move it along.
7: I'm Rocky Rococo. The same backwards or forwards. Rococo, Rococo.
0: Thanks, Half Pint. You just saved me a whole lot of investigative work.
7: Maybe yes, maybe no. Do you know what this is?
0: I had to think for a minute. What cruel game was he playing? That's a brown paper bag.
7: Очень хорошо, это правда. Now look inside, Mr. Dangle. What do you see?
0: That's easy. That's a pickle. There's an echo in here.
7: Echo in here.
5: Echo in here.
0: Oh, that's a good pickle. It's
7: a real nice pickle. It's a very good pickle. Yes. And you can get one during the intermission for only $5.
5: Cut that.
7: They look really good with a T-shirt.
5: All right. Move it along. Oh,
7: shut up. Will you shut
5: come
7: up?
5: Come on.
7: Leave me alone.
5: Stop, Huckster.
7: All right. Now I think you're ready for this.
0: Why, that's nothing but a two-bit ring from a crackerback jocks.
7: I'll sell it to you for 5,000 rubles. The dollars.
0: What kind of a chump do you take me for?
7: First class.
0: Thank you. This tarnished piece of tin is worthless.
7: Worthless?
0: Yes.
7: Not to Melanie Haber.
0: Melanie Haber?
7: You may remember her as Audrey Farber.
0: Audrey Farber?
7: Susan Underhill?
0: Susan Underhill?
7: All right. How about Betty Joe-Bielowski?
0: Betty Joe-Bielowski.
5: Yeah.
0: I hadn't heard that name since college. And I didn't even go to college. Then it all came rushing back at me like the hot kiss at the end of a wet fist. It was a kind of flashback kind of thing, see? It must have been Beaver College. We'd escaped from the crowd and crouched, trembling under the dwarf maples.
8: Oh, Nikki, why, I don't know what to say. This is the most beautiful ring I've ever seen.
0: Yeah, Nancy, it's really neat. It cost me $5,000.
8: Oh, Nikki, how can I ever repay you?
0: Well, gee whiz, Nancy. How about 500 down on a 36-month contract?
8: What?
0: Or you could marry me.
8: Oh, that's impossible, Nick. I can't marry you. I certainly can't. I can't even tell you why. Well, maybe someday.
0: All right, Nancy, I understand. Just sign here.
8: Yeah, yes.
0: And here?
8: Here.
0: And here?
8: Right here.
0: And here.
8: Over here, too. Oh, Nick, I'll never forgive you for this.
0: And I'll never forget you neither, Nancy. And that's why I called today, Mrs. Haber. Something reminded me of that time so long ago among the beavers. Under the dwarf maples.
8: I don't know. Must be a bad connection, Nick. I don't know what prompted you to get in touch with me, but you called just in the nick of time.
0: I see you haven't lost your delicate sense of humor, have you, Nancy?
8: What? Nick, I can't talk to you right now. You have to get out here right away. My husband, it's the same old place in Santa Barbara. Hurry, Nicky. I need you.
0: Nancy. I slipped the ring into my nose and the receiver into my pocket and headed down the hall toward the fire escape. I hadn't a moment to lose.
9: Hey, danger. Where's the fire?
0: In your eyes, Lieutenant Bradshaw.
9: Shut up! Don't get wise with me, peepers. You're lucky we didn't burn you on the Anselmo Pederazzi case.
0: Yeah, that's right.
9: Yeah.
0: You caught him, didn't you?
9: Yeah, but the punk got away, no thanks to you.
0: Well, what if that is him? That could be Anselmo right out there, Al.
9: Just a friendly word of advice, Dinger.
0: Yeah.
9: Don't go sticking your nose into police business.
0: Sure, Lieutenant, is that all?
9: No. Don't talk with your mouth full.
0: Okay, Bradshaw.
9: And don't fidget while I talk to you.
7: Okay, Mom.
9: And don't drag mud across my nice, clean kitchen floor.
0: Yeah. I had to get to Santa Barbara in a big hurry. As I whipped onto Sepulveda Drive, the fires were just twinkling on across the San Fernandino Valley. My tires squealed like stool rats as I hit Mulholland. A right, a left, a right to the body. Oh, God.

story's about an old truck driver that I saw hitchhiking up in Virginia. I picked him up and let him ride, and this is a story that he told me about getting sacked up with radar and put to walking. If you want to find radar, here's how to do it. Just get in a truck and lay right to it. When you get to Virginia by the radar stand, the trooper will be awaiting with a ticket in his hand. Have your registration, your driver's license, little money too. Well, the funniest thing that I ever did see was a radar sitting on top of a tree, and a state patrolman sitting on the ground waiting for the truckers to come on down. He's got the knockers, walkie-talkie, and a fast-forward, too.

mic. 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Well, I went through the radar at 74, and the trooper said, "You won't do it no more." I said to the trooper, "Won't you turn me loose?" He said, "Boy, they're gonna cook your goose. They'll put you to walking, hitchhiking, trying to find a job." 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

0: getting cold in the booth, man. 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All right, anyway, Glacier, the movie, coming to the Fun Fun Googleplex at Dead Center sometime in the new millennium. When is that new millennium coming? Well, you know, we got our last chance for traffic in this century. Captain Happy Pandit, are you up there?
1: Flying high with Captain Morgan. Happy New Year.
0: Ooh, I wish we had a couple of jiggers of Captain Morgan down here, man. We were worried. We lost contact with you.
1: Just a magnetic anomaly. A couple of whirly birds got strangely attracted up here. Chopper Cop 12 just mounted the Channel 86 eye in the sky. You ever see dragonflies mating?
0: Oh, it's like dogs in the street. I try not to watch. So, Captain Happy, what's the latest on the pursuit of that red-headed babe?
1: Well, she's not the big story anymore, B. It's the gridlock she created. Now, listen, I've seen this Metroburbia brought to its knees before by the invasion of the Promise Breakers, the seventh game of the seventh series.
0: Oh, yeah, and don't forget the reunion of the Rolling Dead. I was there.
1: Now, if you were there, I'm surprised you remember it. But
0: who remembers anything?
1: I've never seen what I'm eyeballing below. Every road leading towards the homeless stadium is a zoo. Could it be I see a camel smoking in a hot rod? Swarms of multi-ocular sheep must be cloners. Grasshoppers as big as houses and millions of motoring martyrs.
0: Oh, they're the worst drivers in the county.
1: You said it.
0: Boy, man, I guess everybody's going to the doll drop but me, huh?
1: Yeah, radio is a heartbreak, bopper. And on top of everything, which is where I am, there's the weather. Oh, boy. Clouds as thick as sheep poop are roiling out of the west as the sun smelts into an ocean of tang, turning the city into an altar of friendly fire.
0: Whoa, what's that?
1: Whoa. Four corporate birds just played chicken with me. I'm told it's the Four Cowboys of the Apocalypse heading in to headline the big to-do tonight.
0: Oh, that's a great band.
1: Uh-oh. Here comes the hail. Big as eyeballs. Yeah, my rotors are icing up. It's not nice. This is Captain Happy and the strangely vulnerable news now, Chopper. I gotta go pick up

Once again, we have called upon the talents of Stafford, Missouri's favorite number one son, Speedy West, and his fine steel guitar. That was his own composition.

0: AV recall system, memory loop one, starting with this mark.
1: The black hole could be a gravity vacuum. It pulled the Pegasus right out of orbit. Seems to be a delay in the transfer circuit somewhere. I'll repeat that. The system won't operate, and we're descending rapidly, making adjustments on a course right for Planet X. And there's the planet, that sandy-colored semi-sphere tilting up on the left there. It appears to have one moon, but it's gone around the edge now. It looked like it was all water to me. I don't want to waste this portal loop, so I'll stop here. No sensation of motion. Oh, damn. I think the gravity waves are affecting this recall unit. Anyway, I'll focus out now there on the surface. It looks like Pismo Beach with no water out there, and we're coming in fast. Situation report? I sure wish I had some company and some good dope. Otherwise, I feel fine. Okay.
2: They said you were crazy, General, but you were right. This is the first contact between man, me, and alien people. Or it will be in a couple of minutes. I sure hope these pictures are going into loop storage, because this recall is still not working very well, and I banged it up getting out. I'm set up looking out across a big oily sump here and away from the sand dune the Pegasus landed in. And by the way, gentlemen, there's another spacecraft over there, and it isn't one of ours. Oh, all right, those moving figures out there, that's them. It's hard to see in the magnetic light. The colors and images are all slippery. They seem to be flying toward me with the sand blowing and billowing up all around them. Well, they are flying. Look at that!
3: Great galaxies, look at that!
4: Focus up on that incredible face, Manny.
5: Okay, sir. There, fine as a gnat's hair, Mr. M.
3: Manny, we possess the first close-up gram of a man from outer space.
5: Gee, sure looks pretty. Say, maybe it's a woman from outer space.
3: Whichever, this is the preservation of an historic moment.
5: Oh.
3: Uh-huh. Seems like our traveling amigo is coming out of his coffee slumber. Switch off that Planet X loop, Manny, and give him the birds.
5: Comes the birds.
3: Ah, yes, yes. Dot the sparrows.
5: Sparrows, ducks.
3: Filter the ducks.
5: Filter ducks.
3: Now punch up the forest awakens.
5: Oh, boy.
3: Ah, more orange in the sun. Focus the trees. Good, now we're ready. Now it's time for our guest to awaken. Tell him to wake up, shortstop.
6: Up and at him, spaceman. Up and at him, spaceman.
7: Landing. Well, look out.
3: That's right, Mark. Sit up. Look at the wonders of nature all around you, and try to see my sleight of hand in front of your eye.
7: I was dreaming. I thought I was back on Planet X.
3: Planet X is but a dream image now, space traveler.
7: Where's the old man? What time is it?
3: Tell our amigo the time, shortstop.
6: Either 6 to 9 or 9 to 6.
3: Poor shortstop, he never learned to read out. But pardon me, you haven't met my crew or myself. I am the multitacular Mr. Motion, master of amazination. Vast as my reputation. Thank you. That ambient noise there by the twinkling huckleberry tree is my very rebendable shortstop.
6: Anything he can say, I can say louder.
3: And standing behind that undulating gorse bush is Manny Grossero. He, like the shortstop, is of my own creation. Say hello, Manny.
5: Good night, Tracy.
3: Oh, hopeless robot.
7: I must be in a time lag. This is a deja vu.
3: No, no, Mark. Some of this is real, I assure you.
7: But what about these little guys, these robots, puppets? What are they?
3: Well, they have no strings, amigo. They are totally independent misters, MRs, multiple rebendables, my own process. Thank you, Mark.
7: Just a minute now. Just a second. Where's the old codger with the cock? Where did he go? And what am I doing in the woods? This is some retirement.
3: He was just a tweenie, Mark. A blow-up government man in an overblown government job. I didn't program him. I just took advantage of the situation. Why, but for me, the incredible pictures you brought back would have long already been lost. Instead, they have joined my exquisite collection.
7: But you can't show those loops.
3: Oh, we can now. We spent all morning tuning the amazination system to deflect them with some degree of tridimensionality.
7: You mean you have playback circuits for...
3: Circus? You should have seen the circus I used to have. Playing up and down the Rocky Mountains. The first Zepp carnival in the world. Always arrived disguised as a thunderstorm. Motion is here. People have no...
7: I meant circuits.
3: I know what you meant, amigo. Certainly I have the necessary equipment. You've been away a long time. It's all astro surplus now. Everybody's got the stuff. But only we have the perfect image of Planet X.
7: Well, we seem to be the only people who are interested.
3: In a manner of speaking. Oh, you could go down to New City, but it's all news all the time down there. Anything you might have to say would be just as important as anything else. The news, shortstop.
6: Brazilian bees sighted off coast. Men return from outer space. Robots win 13-7. Ho ho, who cares?
8: Well, they care, don't they?
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8: This is not entertainment. 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
3: Amigo, it's all entertainment. You went on location, took sophisticated equipment, and made pretty pictures of what you saw. That's entertainment. Trouble is, the government thinks it'll confuse people. Kill the birds, Manny.
9: Right you are, Mr. Motion. Bang, bang.
8: What?
3: Ah, thought you were outdoors, did you not, amigo? Dim out the sun, Manny. Ah, such is the patented miracle of amazination, realer than life itself. And now, voila, this is my living room, moving west at a reasonable speed and at a safe altitude somewhere over...
9: Grand Canyon Heights.
8: This is an aircraft?
3: I told you I used to run a Zepp show. This is the Zepp. Her name is Gilda. She's triple-hulled and runs on sun power and, like most women, is entirely self-contained. Thus, I travel in comfort and move hardly at all. I can, of course, simulate virtually any environment I choose, inside or outside. Manny?
9: Bagumpa, boss.
3: Let us continue with the show, if you please.
7: Now, just a minute. All I've had since I woke up is one show after another. Not to mention being knocked out and kidnapped by these robots.
6: What are you calling it, Dunny?
7: The loops are public property. Somebody in the space department is going to want to know where they are. And besides, some of them are pretty damn personal.
3: Amigo, the tattered remnants of government were sending you to a remote retirement camp and would have put those marvelous pictures in atomic storage underneath the Pacific Ocean. 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
7: Put this blimp down and let me off.
3: Blimp! Do you think this is a blimp? Manny!
9: Call him Tiki, Mr. M!
3: Show our amigo what Miss Gilda can do. 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
9: Here goes, boss!
2: I've launched the flag and sent up the signal flares, but it's no use. They don't seem to see me. Mounted on those rippling sheets or carpets of energy. Look at them go! Hey! Earth says hello! Hello! No, it's no use. They don't seem to be able to hear or see me. The energy carpets are settling down now out there by the alien spacecraft. I'll just swivel this thing around so you can see. Ah, there it is. God, it looks like a gas station out there. The machine has great pipes coming out of it, burrowing down into the sun. I think it's sucking fluid out of the sand, replenishing its fuel supply, maybe.
10: This is the weirdest thing I've ever seen! The aliens seem to be attacking the machine! Flashes of energy go bouncing off the fuel pipes! The ship is spitting oil back at the people, and the little fires are breaking out all over the sand there! One alien seems to be making a daredevil attack from his carpet on the Pegasus! Hey! If you break that, there's no way in hell I'll ever get back to Earth!

0: I read the Bible. I'm pretty fascinated by the life of Christ. It's a pretty good trick to pull off. Come back from the dead and not scare the hell out of everybody, huh? Jesus was the only guy that did that. You know, he's the only guy that ever came out of the fucking grave after being dead for 3 days, where people didn't go, ah, ah, ah! The dead, let the dead fucking live! Oh my God! Oh, kill him, kill him! And yeah, anybody else, man? Anybody else? People freak. Jesus comes out. It's like, nothing. It's like, ah, it's Jesus! Hey, you're a little dusty there, aren't you? Let's wipe some of that off. God, what's right with the top down, huh? Nah, I guess that's why he never got married. No wife would ever buy the fucking resurrection, all right? It's like, sure. She sees him on Friday afternoon. He takes off with 12 fucking guys. She doesn't hear from him again until Monday. He comes in the house. She's going, and where have you been for 3 days, Mr. Winemaker? Jesus is going, no, okay. I'll tell you where I've been. Sure. First of all, not that it's important, but I was dead! I'm in a fucking grave outside of town! I'm fighting death, hell, decomposure! I'm changing spiritual form, I'm about to come into the kingdom of God, and I go, wait a second! I better go back because she doesn't know where I've been! Yeah, it never would have worked, man. Been all kinds of press. Jesus gets divorced. Wife doesn't buy resurrection. Yeah, just never would have worked. What a life. People say, you think Jesus is coming back? Oh, sure. Yeah, he's skipping all the way, huh? It's been 2,000 years? Yeah, he's coming back. He's going to be on game shows. He's going to be on This Is Your Life. They're going to go, Jesus, do you remember this noise? Yeah, I figure Jesus is in heaven right now. They're going, Jesus, why don't you go back down to earth? These are troubled times. They need a symbol of peace and love again. Somebody walk in the world with real peace. Jesus is going, yeah. Sure, yeah. I'll go back. As soon as I can play the piano again, I'll be right there. Thanks a lot. I'd be the only savior that can use his hand as a fucking whistle. Jesus, he clips. Man, I'm not trying to make jokes about Jesus, though. I saw the movies. I read the Bible. He's always on the cross at the end, the crucifixion. There's always 30 or 40 Christians standing around going, it's a shame that he has to die. And Jesus is always going, well, maybe I wouldn't have to. Somebody get a ladder and a pair of pliers. But the Bible said you're supposed to die.
1: Oh, buy the book. Buy the book.
0: Oh, tough gig. But that's what happens to everybody that tries to help, huh? Abraham Lincoln, right? Gandhi, Sadat, going to bring peace to the Middle East, huh? Says, yeah, I'm going to bring peace over here. Well, Sadat, listen, you're doing such a good job, we decided to have a fucking parade for you, okay? To wear something real bright and sit down front, all right? You're going to like a certain float we put together for you there. Anybody, man. Kennedy's, right? Martin Luther King. I have a dream. Oh, shit.

0: While on your asses holding down these seats, admit me prologue to this filthy piece, and make no move to leave, for doors are barred behind thine unsuspecting feet. So suffer us to succor you. The suckers now. The marks of excellence on every brow. But low and high, here comes good Master Peter. Say, he'll cry out, "Uncle, uncle," at the last. But at the first two, our nuncle he'll portray. A vile man, and in his vial he keeps a viper hid to do in Edmond Dantes, the youngest count, a no-count kid. Count the counts as we proceed, it's no account to me. Who's he? Tis him! No, tis not! Yet how his darksome mien and mean demeanor mean, but I know not. And yet we must proceed. I'll play the aged duke and leave the stage to thee.
1: Yourself.
2: Long live the king!
1: Bernardo?
2: He!
1: Tis King Bernardo.
2: Now sleep sits moistly upon my face this clammy night. What is your name, trusty clout?
1: Peter Pike!
2: Peter Pike's peak! Pretty feet! Oh, pretty, pretty, pretty feet! Now went thy way to bed. Though I be king, yet I'll relieve thee of thy watch.

0: That ghost, he took my watch. 'Tis small relief, but quick relief to me, but no relief indeed. So I will leave myself against yon rock. I'll write my name, P-I-S-E, and cut the I for ink. Of which I have none. Oh, Italy, had I the water in me, I'd fill a moat twixt thine and mine, and cut off from all this awful thing, this traitor court.
1: Hola!
0: What say you? Who now?
1: Lunch!
0: I'm not at breakfast yet.
2: No, 'tis I, Andrew Lunch, your bottle mate.
0: Me bottle mate?
2: Put up your pike, Pete. The pigs have supped.
0: Then let's put up our pickled pikes and strike a pretty prose as prelude to their entrance bold.
3: Okay.
4: You the piece of poison card I made for you, brother. 'Twas of my own making.
5: Yes, I know. I liked it passing well, and so I passed it by before your stamp.
4: The boar? He would not lick my cancelling stamp post haste. My cancelled stamp, I mean, and yet I know not what I mean.
6: And so, good brother bishop, here we sit.
2: Not I.
6: Not you, but we. We've stuffed our gizzards to the stuffing point. We've signed the treaty with the cows. Fair Normandy is safe.
4: Fair Normandy is safe. Yeah. The blood I care. For how am I to turn a dandy-legged court unless a dandy legacy is turned to me by him, I mean, and yet I speak so fast I know not what I mean.
6: Nor I. Nor all. Yeah.
7: Guards, leave our presence.
2: Okay.
6: And so, good hairless brother.
4: Hairless, yes, but hairless, no.
6: Alas. My final hour draws nigh, and still no word from that nephew of mine, Edmond.
4: Your worthless nephew. Yes. Oh, brother, would you give an airing to and make an air of one who puts on airs and gives you nothing, brother mine, but air? He airs. An errant air signed by Gemini and a Jew.
6: A Jew?
4: A Jew.
6: Farewell, be gone, by a Jew.
4: What sayest thou?
6: Split!
4: Ah, then there will be two of them.
5: I like him better, not at all.
6: Yet, how my strangled thoughts do fly upon his airline.
0: Your niece, my cousin, did refuse to bar the entrance to your own. Hello, fair uncle. I hear you are ailing. Well, so am I.
5: Well, we'll speak of that anon.
0: And on, old windbag.
5: Yes, come back here.
6: Before I slip into that silly sleep of sleeps, I needs must reveal a great and awful secret to you.
0: Oh, Nuncle, speak not of sleeping.
6: What? Come, bend over. Know thou, my beamish boy, that you are the only son and only rightful heir to the vast and weighty fortunes of the Count of... The Count of... R?
0: I don't know a Count of R. I know a Duke of...
6: Oh, piteous time! Me master's dead. I'll bear these tidings to the queen in bed.
0: Oh, Lacalaine, my dear man is dead. Then take him away and let me here to walk upon the street alone.
3: The birds did beat their flight of wings upon my head and brought their awful offer upon me. I'll not stand but say, stay back! You say I'm kind, I will not stand but fuck it. Fuck you! I'll fall and I know that this man's bad. He threw gold upon their heads, great ingots, crushing them. He was a fine man. And then he said, I left you!
8: Yes, sir, tight.
4: Your couplet runneth over. Arms! In this our hour of mutual greed, let us share an urn of churning burgundy. I'll drink to that.
3: He'll drink to anything. And that's my plan, and now it's done, I'll do it. This foundling cur was known to be my brother's favorite, and thus is bound to find some favor in his will. But I, to flavor my good fortunes, will pack him off to heaven to be my brother's keeper, and thus to keep the betters best myself.
4: Ah, nephew, here's drink for you.
3: And here's drink for you.
4: It won't be long now. E'en now the venom surges to his brain. Death's knocking at his door, and yet he laughs. He'll drop like a stone.
9: What silly uncle! What dead drunk!
3: Me dead! He's drunk and dead! 'Tis better left unsaid. My mother said there'd be days like this.
4: Oh, Jimmy, it's death that takes these two and leaves me alone in blue. I wander, wander, secretly seeking a certificate of my chicken birth. I'll take some speed and beat the queen to birth.
9: No, no, no, no, you won't.
4: Chérie surprise, c'est ma fiancée, ma belle Marie. I have a little peccadillo for thee.
9: No,

0: But Marie, then we can never be married.
1: Then you shall never inherit my father's fortunes.
0: How dare you? Have at you!
1: Have at you!
0: I'll guard my swine to the death of part
1: of both!
0: Have at you!
1: Gesundheit! Ha!
0: She's beautiful, even in death.
2: Well fought, my son.
0: My uncle's ghost.
2: Not your uncle, but your dad.
0: My father's ghost.
2: Not a ghost, neither.
0: Not my father.
2: Yes, my son.
0: You're my father.
2: No, you are my son. And I have proof. Read what is writ upon your dagger's dirk between the two mine.
0: Speak you of this rusty plastic dagger I carried in my side since birth?
2: The very same, read on and weep.
0: Ja, snip, not to snip. It reeks of onions.
2: I am he of whom he speaks.
0: Now I understand. 'Tis proof enough for me.
2: And me. And so we are agreed. Let's seal our secret kinship with a kiss.
0: Son.
2: Father. Oh.
1: I am but hurt.
3: Me too.
1: So are us all us here.
0: There's nothing more to say.
1: And no one left to write an ending to this piss-poor play.

Let's go bobbing tonight. Well, hey, come on over here, let's go bobbing tonight. Well, I'll always love you, always treat you right.

0: silly business started with a theory by Professor Werner von Beige.
1: I figure that the North Pole is so heavy with ice that it's starting to wobble like this. And the new North Pole is really going to be the West Pole. Wild, nicht wahr?
0: At first, the professor's theory didn't impress the world scientists very much.
2: I tell you, Sir Basil, von Beige has flipped his wig.
3: Ho, ho, ho, that's ripping.
4: What did he say, Basil?
3: He said von Beige has inverted his rudder toupee.
0: But people found it less amusing when the weather actually began to change.
5: X3, rain and dry gulch, another snowstorm in Miami.
6: I told you we should have gone to California instead.
4: You kidding? There they got big floods.
6: Yeah, but that's normal.
0: But even more remarkable things were happening in northern Labrador, where Eskimos were demanding bigger and better refrigerators and freezers.
7: Well, I'm sure you'll be delighted with this one, Mrs. Umiak. Lots of room for food storage.
5: Food storage, my eye! This new house!
0: So there may be something to the professor's theory after all.
1: You said it, Charlie.
0: But now let's rejoin Rocky and Bullwinkle, who are floating in parachutes toward the new North Pole, the island of Rikki-Tikki.
5: Looks like we're in for trouble, Bullwinkle. Look there.
0: The natives were brandishing a forest of sharp spears, led by their chief.
1: All right, gang, let's eat it with it.
8: And it won't end at all.
9: Wake like a moo moo. Pui pui. Make like a boo boo. Pui pui.
5: Sounds pretty ominous.
4: And downright mean, too.
9: Wada like a moo moo. Pui pui. Make like a boo boo. Pui pui.
5: Hey, Bullwinkle, you notice anything funny?
4: If I did, I'd be the first to mention it.
5: We're not anymore.
4: Hmm?
5: We're going up.
4: Up, impossible.
0: But strange as it seems, our heroes had reversed direction, for every time the natives said,
9: pui, pui,
0: they sent a gust of air upward that lifted the parachute skyward again.
9: Weather like a boo, boo. Pui, pui. Make it like a boo, boo. Pui, pui.
1: Hold it, you guys. What kind of spear dance is that? Who wrote those lines?
10: You write them, Colonel.
1: Take that man's name and serial number.
11: But, Colonel, you ask him question.
1: When I want a honest answer, I'll tell him you.
0: Meanwhile, our heroes were drifting downward again, some distance away.
5: Well, looks like we're safe for a little while, Bullwinkle. I'd better go down ahead and find a good landing place.
4: Go down ahead?
5: Sure, did you forget? I'm a flying squirrel.
4: Then how come you didn't fly away when them fellers are playing shish kebab with us?
5: And leave my old buddy? Never.
4: I should have knowed.
5: Well, I'll find us all a good place to stay. Bye now.
4: Golly, what a pal. Makes a feller come all over gulpy.
0: But our boys had once again underestimated their opponent, who now stood in a clearing talking to two fierce-looking hawks.
1: Okay, Howard, Emery, this is your target for tonight. Got it? Good.
12: Boris, you sure they'll do the job?
1: Of course. These are only hawks in the world with stainless steel beaks.
12: What about their talons?
1: What else? Every little pinky dipped in poison. Just one scratch and squirrel is kaput.
12: Oh, Dalek, you've done it again.
1: Naturally.
12: But how did you ever find birds with poison talons?
1: It's easy, Natasha. I called an agent.
12: Agent?
1: Not an agent, really. More of a talon scout.
0: And as if to get away from such a dreadful joke, the two hawks flapped off toward their prey. How will Rocky fare against these marauders of the sky? We'll find out next time in Boris Goes for Broke. Or a fiend in need is a fiend indeed.
13: Around Dodge City and in the territory on West, there's just one way to handle the killers and the spoilers, and that's with a U.S. Marshal and the smell of gun smoke.

0: Gunsmoke, starring William Conrad. The story of the violence that moved west with young America. And the story of a man who moved with it.
1: I'm that man. Matt Dillon, United States Marshal. The first man they look for and the last they want to meet. It's a chancy job, and it makes a man watchful and a little lonely.

0: Kindly nippy tonight, ain't it, Mr. Dillon?
1: It's getting toward the season for it, Chester.
0: I always hate to see winter come on. It's a lonesome time of year.
1: You know, I remember you saying last spring that you hated to see summer come on because you didn't like the heat.
0: Well, yeah, but at least it ain't lonesome. There's always something going on in summertime.
1: Yeah, dust and flies, mostly. Well, come on, let's go over to the jail, huh?
0: Well, anyhow, it don't snow and freeze up everything in the summertime.
1: You got me there, Chester. I sure can't recall ever hearing of any snow in the summer in Dodge.
0: Oh, my goodness. Another bunch of cowboys come to eat up the town.
1: Yeah, it sounds like they're feeling pretty good, too.
0: Like the Lazy T outfit,
1: you know? Yeah, it is. That was Carl Willett, the trail boss.
0: What they doing up in the panhandle this late in the season?
1: Well, I heard they were going to try to make a second drive this year. I've forgotten about it.
0: Well, they're going to have a mighty hard time finding buyers. Most of the cattle agents have gone back.
1: Yeah, they probably contracted the herd when they were here in the spring. Yeah, come on, Chester.
0: Well, ain't you going to stop them shooting that way?
1: They're not doing any harm, just letting off steam. They'll quit pretty soon and settle down to spending their money.
0: I swear I just can't understand the way a trail driver thinks, Mr. Jones.
1: Well, what do you mean?
0: Well, they'll spend 2 months or more working a herd north. Then they hit town with a pocket full of pay. They go out and throw it away in one night, and they're flat broke again till they get back to Texas.
1: Yeah, but they sure got a night to remember, Chester.
0: Well, maybe so, but doggone it, you'd think they'd use some sand for us.
2: Matt?
1: Well, what is it, Kitty?
2: Up the end of the street, Matt. You better come. It's Red Bastion's wife.
1: Well, what about her?
2: One of those cowboys shot her.

0: Yeah, will you let me through here, please? Please let me through here.
1: Get through here.
0: Stand back now, will you?
1: Will you?
0: Please, will you stand back? Come on, Doc.
2: Oh, hello, man.
0: You need any help?
2: Well, no, no.
0: How bad is she?
2: Well, it's hard to say until I get the bleeding stopped. Bullet grazed the side of her head. She's still unconscious. Her husband's over there. If you... I guess he can tell you what happened. I haven't even had time to find out.
0: Well, I'll go talk to him. You holler if you want me, huh, Doc?
2: All right, man.
0: Red?
3: She gonna be all right, Marshal?
0: Doc's doing his best. How'd it happen?
3: Them halfway drunken cowboys. They ought to be run out of town and kept out.
0: Did you see which one it was?
3: No, it was too dark. Anyhow, I was across there by the stable when it happened.
0: Yeah. Where was your wife?
3: Melodia was there on the seat of the buckboard. She was holding the horses while I went to fetch some harness I bought. We were just fixing to go back out to the farm.
0: I see.
3: I heard them whooping and hollering and firing their guns that come running out. Then Melodia yelled and fell off the seat. By the time I got there, found out what had happened, they'd rode on past.
0: Hmm. That's a bad thing to have happen, Red, even though it wasn't on purpose.
3: That ain't no excuse, Marshal.
0: I know that. I know that. And the law will deal with whoever did it.
3: The law's sure better.
0: Now, you just take it easy, Red.
3: I've used gun law before, and I can use it again.
0: Now, don't be a fool. There are 20 lazy T-riders in town.
3: I never started nothing yet I couldn't finish. And whoever shot my wife's going to be a lot better off if you get him before I do. You can tell him that, Marshal.
0: Red.
3: You tell it to him just that way.
4: Marshal?
0: What? Oh. Hello, Carl. I wish I could say welcome to Dodge.
4: Yeah, I know. You're saying one of my boys done it. That's why I've been staying back here in the shadows. How is she?
0: Doc doesn't know yet.
4: Marshal, I ain't had a chance to talk to my men yet. But if one of them did it, I'll find out. And I'll turn him in. Now you can count on it.
0: I was hoping I could, Carl.
4: You may be broke up a little when you get him, but you'll get him.
0: There's just one thing.
4: What?
0: You better make it fast. This thing could get out of hand.

0: Over here, Mark.
1: Huh? Oh, all right. Hello, Kitty.
0: You look like you could stand a drink.
1: Yeah, I think I could.
0: How is she, Matthew?
1: The doc's still working on her. He moved her up to his office.
0: Any luck finding out who did it?
1: No. Looks like it's up to Carl Willett. He's checking with his men.
0: Oh, a lot of good that'll do. Those trail drivers stick together like leeches.
1: No, Kitty, I think Carl will try to get to the bottom of it. I figured it was best to let him have first chance anyway.
0: Well, didn't anybody see it happen?
1: Not as far as I can find out. It was dark down there. They were all bunched together, riding fast, firing their guns.
0: Well, it's a dirty shame, Matt. I always liked her, what little I've known of her. She seems real sweet and gentle.
1: Yeah. Yeah, I've noticed her around.
2: Marshal.
0: Oh, you want me to leave, Matt?
1: No, you stay around. Carl, you know Kitty.
3: Miss Kitty.
1: Won't you sit down?
3: You may be sorry you invited me, Marshal, when you hear what I got to say. None of my boys shot at her. It was firing in the air.
1: Yeah. That's what they say, huh?
3: Marshal, I've rode with them men. At least two drives with all of them. 10 or 12 with some. And you get to know a man on a cattle drive, and you know when they're telling the truth. I believe him.
1: I see.
4: Marshal?
1: That's her husband.
3: We met last spring. I bought water off him for a couple of weeks.
4: You find out who shot my wife yet, Marshal?
1: I'm working on it, Red.
4: Why don't you make Carl Willett here tell you? It was him and his men riding down that street.
3: None of my boys did it, Bastion.
4: That's so?
3: Yes, that's so.
4: And what makes you think so, Willett?
3: They don't lie to me. If one of them had done it, he'd tell me.
4: Now, ain't that just fine? My wife's laying over there in Doc's office, hurt bad, maybe dying, but it ain't nobody's fault. Nobody really done it because your man wouldn't tell a lie.
3: Look, Bastion, nobody feels worse than I do about your wife, but you're barking up the wrong tree.
4: I say you're a liar, Willett.
3: You'll only say
1: all right,
3: once.
1: Hold it, both of you. Now, you listen to me, Red. Carl's only saying what he believes. If he's wrong, we'll find out about it. Now, you both just settle down.
4: Looks like I'll have to, Marshal. He's wearing a gun and I ain't.
3: I'll be glad to take it off.
4: No. Tomorrow, I'll be wearing one myself. And long as you're going to cover up for the man that's guilty, I reckon it'll have to be you I come looking for.
1: Red, you're talking like a fool.
4: Maybe so, Marshal, but the way I see it, the law's had its chance and it ain't done much.
5: Yes, Matt?
1: Doc.
4: How is she, Doc?
5: It's a close call, but she's going to squeak through. She's resting easy now.
4: That's good. That's real good.
5: You can take her home if you want her, Red. I'll stop by tomorrow. She'll more than likely sleep for 12, 14 hours.
1: Well, it could have been a lot worse, Red.
4: It don't change nothing, far as I'm concerned. I'll be in town tomorrow, Willett. I hope you are, too.
1: See your men first thing in the morning.

0: All right, that's all. You can go.
1: Thank you kindly, Marshal.
0: Now you can call on the next one, Chester.
2: Well, that's all of them, Mr. Dillon.
0: Huh?
2: That fellow Tex there was the last one.
0: He was, huh? And we don't know any more than we did when we started talking to him.
2: Well, one of them did do it. He sure is a good liar.
0: Yeah.
2: There, they stuck together like pups from the same litter. They all fired in the air. They couldn't possibly have hit her, and they don't know nothing. Every story just alike.
0: Without a witness, about all I can do is slap a fine on them for disturbing the peace and let it go at that.
2: Well, that won't satisfy Red Bastion, Mr. Dillon.
0: I'm afraid it won't.
2: Of course, now he's had a chance to sleep on it. He might have simmered down some.
0: Yeah. Wish I could believe that, Chester.
2: He's always treated his wife like a dog. I can't figure him getting so riled up about this.
0: Well, I guess it's a matter of pride with it.
3: Matt! Red Bastion's down the street there,
0: uh-huh.
3: And Carl Willett's standing on the porch of the Dodge House. He's been there all morning. He says he didn't ask for the fight, but he won't run from it.
0: All right, come on, Chester. Thanks, Kitty. If Red had just hold off a few days, we might still get to the bottom of this.
2: Think he'd be happy his wife's gonna get well?
0: I've never seen that man happy in his whole life.
2: There's Red in the street in front of the Dodge House.
0: Yeah.
4: Willett! Come on out here!
0: Red, wait a minute.
4: Bastion, you're acting like a fool.
2: Oh, my goodness.
0: Come on, Chester.
5: He drawed on me, Marshal. It was self-defense. They all seen it.
0: Yeah, I saw it too, Red.
2: He's dead, Mr. Dillon.
5: That's too bad. I was just going to talk to him.
0: Sure you were. That's why you pulled that old trick on him.
5: What do you mean?
0: Slapping your thigh with your left hand the way you did. He thought you were drawing, and he had his gun half out before he saw his mistake. That's when you drew and killed him.
5: It was self-defense. The fact remains he drawed on him.
0: And the fact remains it's a killer's trick.
6: Matt?
0: Yeah, Doc?
6: I've got to get out to the Bastion place right away.
5: What's the matter, Doc?
6: Hey, it's your wife, Bastion. One of the neighbor's kids just rode in from the farm.
5: What about her? What's wrong?
6: Well, she's been bitten by a rattlesnake.

0: Doc's sure taking a long time in there.
1: Well, as long as he's in there, there's still hope.
0: That poor woman, shot like she was last night, and now being bit by a rattler. I can't figure out how that snake got in the house. Ain't nothing like that happened before.
1: Well, cool weather's coming on. Snakes are starting to crawl into warm places to hibernate, Red.
0: It's sure the granddaddy of all of them. Pretty near 6 foot long.
1: Yeah, he was a big one, all right.
0: Look at these rattles I cut off. 14 of them. 9 years I've been married to that woman. Won't go easy losing her.
2: Well, now, there's still hope, Mr. Bastion.
0: Last night, that fellow Willett trying to kill her like he done, and now this.
1: There's no reason to think Carl Willett fired that shot.
0: There's plenty of reason. He wouldn't have stood up to no gunfight just to cover for somebody else. I say he fired that shot himself.
1: I knew Carl a long time. Now, he wasn't the kind.
0: Sure you knowed him, Marshal. Real good friends, the two of you. I seen that right off. That's why I figured I couldn't count on no help from the law.
1: I think you've said about enough, Fred.
0: All I asked for was for you to do your job, Marshal. I sure don't see what... How is she, Doc? Well?
3: I'm sorry, Red. It was just too long before I got to her. She was awful weak to start with.
0: What kind of a doctor are you, anyhow?
3: Well, the best I know how to be. I'm sorry.
0: Sure, you're sorry. That makes it fine.
1: Take it easy, Red.
2: Looks like you got a visitor, Mr. Bastion.
0: Huh?
2: There's a wagon pulling into the yard.
0: Why, that's the same...
1: Same what?
0: He's a peddler. Tinware and stuff. He come through here this morning heading west. The devil's he doing back?
3: Well, now, I'm sure bet you didn't expect to see me again.
0: What do you want?
3: My horse went lame on me other ways.
0: I ain't got no horses to sell.
3: Oh, that's too bad. Well, say, did you get rid of that big snake?
1: What snake, mister?
3: Well, one he had when I come through this morning. Said he caught it out in the barn and was fixing to kill us.
0: Hold it, Marshal. Don't move.
1: You know there are four of us against you, Red.
0: But you're the only one wearing a gun, Marshal. The others will be just like sitting ducks.
1: So you're the one who shot at your wife.
0: Now, wait a minute.
1: Then you turned that snake on her this morning before you came into town.
0: All right, so it's true. I wasn't going to let her go away with him.
1: With who?
0: Carl Willett. They got real friendly when he was here on that drive last spring. Yesterday, she told me she was going to leave with him when he come back. I ain't letting no man take a woman off me.
1: So you murdered her, huh?
0: You sure ain't going to leave with him now.
4: Tail snake, right behind you.
0: Where?
1: All right, drop the gun, Red.
0: Not hardly.
1: Thanks, Chester.
2: That was just an old Indian trick, Mr. Dillon.
3: Huh? Well, what do you mean, Chester? An old Indian trick.
2: Well, Doc, you just stick a snake's rattle on the point of your knife and snap the handle with your thumbnail. See?
1: Yeah. Well, may be an old trick, Chester, but

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Produced and directed by Norman MacDonald, stars William Conrad as Matt Dillon, U.S. Marshal. 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Featured in the cast were Vic Perrin, Harry Bartell, and James Nusser. Harley Bear is Chester, Howard McNear is Doc, and Georgia Ellis is Kitty. This is George Walsh inviting you to join us again next week for another story on Gunsmoke.

Lord, it's just a matter.

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Quite suddenly it had occurred to me, I'm bored with everything I touch and see. I'm bored with exposés of LSD

0: drawing board.
1: Sex is a drug!
0: I'm gonna board it, huh? Said yes, sir.
1: I'm waiting for me!
0: Can we now bore Reginald's damn troll?
2: I'm bored to death!
0: Like mortar board.

0: was that? Shortwave. Take it down, quick. What's it say? Ah, shut up. What'd that mean? You too?
1: Quiet, numbskulls. I'm broadcasting.

0: ago, the Ramrods.
1: That's a really good version.
0: Yeah,
1: they all are pretty much. I really like that.
0: You know what a ramrod was, don't you?
1: Yeah, wasn't that a
0: ramrod was second in command on a trail drive.
1: Oh, that's right too. Yep, I remember him talking about that.
0: Rawhide radio show, right? Rowdy Yates.
1: Rowdy Yates. Yep.
0: Clint Eastwood. That's right.
1: My Clint.
0: Good evening, folks. Welcome to another Grits Radio Show right here on WBCQ from Monticello, Maine, the United States of America. It is the 11th of December, 2021, and we are sad to announce the passing of Michael Nesmith.
1: I know.
0: American singer-songwriter, member of the Monkees, but much more than that. So here's to you, Nes.

0: Tanya Johnson, a way of life for over 50 years.
1: What the hell is it with them damn neighbors? Drinking that whiskey, throwing them damn empty fists on the goddamn grass? I run over one the other day.

0: indeed. That was the one and only Mike Bloomfield on guitar.
1: Boy.
0: With the Paul Butterfield Blues Band, and that was Mary Mary, which was written by Michael Nesmith.
1: Yep.
0: And let's see what we have before that. Oh, you're
1: great.
0: You and your Johnson, of course.
1: Oh, my God.
0: Which is becoming a staple here. It's kind of a funny ad.
1: It is.
0: The Monkees' Daily Nightly, which was from the album Head.
1: Yep.
0: Of course, the release would listen to the band. You Just May Be the One. What Am I Doing Hanging Round? The Girl I Knew Somewhere. Papa Jean's Blues, which was the first Mike song on the first Monkees LP, 1960.
1: Wow.
0: Listen to the band live before that. And, of course, one of my favorite Mike songs, Joanne.
1: Joanne. Yeah, beautiful.
0: Ladies and gentlemen, we here at the Grit Studio, Valerie and I, we love to watch movies.

0: on, Frank. Take it like a man.
1: Oh, Glenn, it's too late. Change things.
2: No, it isn't.
3: Doctor, is there intelligent life on planet X?
4: They're not necessarily human.
5: We expect to learn a lot from P1.
6: Glenn, what's the problem?
7: Planet X is very short of water.
8: Yes, I don't know exactly how much we can trust them.
1: But World Education Corporation is extremely interested in his space activities.
9: The nucleus field, one that's unknown here on Earth, no matter the size.

0: me into this one. Oh, boy, this, I'll tell you.
1: A great 1965 Japanese Toho production, of course, with Godzilla and
0: Ghidorah
1: and
0: Rodan.
1: And Rodan, yep. That's right. Okay.
0: The three powerhouses.
1: Yes.
0: Rubber suits and all.
1: But, you know, the alien guys, the Venusians or whoever the hell they were.
0: Planet X.
1: Planet Xians. Okay. Yeah, well, they had really cool sunglasses and really cool outfits and you know, like the Japanese babe and the whole thing, you know. I mean, that was pretty cool. But the rest of the movie, folks, was like, you know, rubber monsters, guys in Godzilla suits jumping around and dancing. Dancing.
0: Yes, and
1: Godzilla was dancing.
0: We didn't have the twins, though. I wish I'd seen the twins. They were so funny.
1: Oh, that's Mothra.
0: And the others.
1: That's
0: Mothra. She could have made an appearance.
1: Invasion of the Astro Monster.
0: No, it was
1: 1965, folks.

0: it's time for the bad song of the week right here on Grits Radio.
1: This is a bad one. I've always hated this song.
2: Yes.
1: From the absolute bottom of my heart, even though it was from the Monkees and Davey sang it just for me. I just did not like it.
2: Well, we've got
1: this. And then
2: this.
1: He just went and got a really bad one. Now I really dislike it.
2: That's right, because this Monkees song, which is covered by the Enoch Light singers.
1: I know.
2: Is,
1: I don't know what
2: Valerie,
1: that
2: folks,
1: was about.
2: Enjoy the bad song of the week right here on Grits Radio.
1: Bad.

0: Okay, Valerie. What did you think about that?
1: Well, that was bad because it's a bad song. I just got a message from Chris that says, how can you not like a song with your name?
2: Yeah, right.
1: And I said, well, my friends kept singing it to me at school, and I was such a shy kid at that age, I was mortified. As I got older, I realized that they were jealous because Davey was singing to me.
0: To you.
1: Yeah, and I loved him. Well, he was so cute.
0: All the young girls loved Davey.
1: Well, he was very cute.
0: Yeah, with the song Valerie. What I didn't like about that was the way they bastardized the beautiful guitar part in that song with a freaking organ. All right? You can keep your organ, you know. And you know where you can keep your organ, okay? So, right now, Linda Ronstadt live.
1: Oh, I love this song.

0: Zilch. Mr. Davalina, Mr. Bob Davalina. Mr. Davalina, Mr. Bob Davalina.
1: Zilch. China Clipper calling Alameda. China Clipper calling Alameda.
2: Zilch.
1: China Clipper calling Alameda.
2: China Clipper calling Alameda. Self-defense.
3: Zilch.
2: Never mind the furthermore, the police self-defense.
3: It is of my opinion that the people are intending. It is of my opinion that the people are intending. It is of my opinion that the people are intending. It is of my opinion that the people are intending. It is of my opinion that the people are intending. It is of my opinion that it is of my people that the timid. It is my opinion that the people are intending. It is my opinion that the people are intending. It is my opinion that the people are intending. It is my opinion that the people are intending. It is my opinion that the people are intending. It is my opinion that the people are intending. It is my opinion that the people are intending. It is my opinion that the people are intending. It is my opinion that the people are intending. It is my opinion that the people are intending. It is my opinion that the people are intending. It is my opinion that the people are intending.
4: That's right.
5: Zilch. I love Nikki's laugh in that at the end.
4: It is great, isn't it?
5: Well, it's just so silly, but it's so recognizable.
4: Well, of course it was silly.
5: Recognizable.
4: The whole thing about the monkeys was to be the American Beatles on TV.
5: Yeah, but
4: it was a marketing thing.
5: Yeah, but, I know.
4: They really did some good music. And, Mike probably was
5: great.
4: The most talented out of them. Mickey had a great voice.
5: Yeah, he does.
4: So Davey was good. Peter Tork was an actual musician before he joined the Monkees, too.
5: Bertie could play any instrument, almost.
4: Yeah.
5: You know.
4: Yeah. So,
5: I never missed the show. Ever, ever, ever.
4: Of course.
5: It was on Monday nights.
4: None of us
5: did. At 7:30.
4: We'll see you all next week, folks.
5: You have a great week, everybody.
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6: Boy, am I glad he's gone. 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
8: Can I have some more Valium? My nerves are shot.
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person has been spotted in the West Side area armed with a meat cleaver in one hand and his genitals in the other. We urge all residents to stay inside and lock your doors until the suspect has been apprehended. 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

0: Yes, it's wet t-shirt time again. Here at the Brasserie, home of the tits. And it's the charming Mary from Canoga Park up next in her bid for the semifinals. Hi, Mary. How you doing?
1: Hi.
0: Where are you from?
1: The bus.
0: Which one?
1: You know, the last tour. Leather.
0: Oh, you were the girl that was stuck to seat 38 on Fido 3. Why don't you get in position now and take a deep breath? Because this water is very, very cold, but it's going to be so stimulating. And Mary's the kind of red-blooded American girl who'll do anything. I said anything for $50. That's right.
1: I really need the $50. You know, I got to get home.
0: Yeah, I know. Your father is waiting for you in the tool shed. That's right. You heard right. Our big prize tonight is $50 American to the girl with the most exciting mammalian protuberances.
1: Here I am.
0: As viewed through a thoroughly soaked, stupid-looking, white sort of male person's conservative kind of middle-of-the-road cotton undergarment, whoopee! And here comes the water! No, you'd squeak more if the water got... Sounds like you just got an ice pick in the forehead. And here comes the ice pick in the forehead! Million laughs, Mary. Anyway, good golly, what a mess. She's totally soaked.
1: Totally, I love it.
0: Yeah, totally committed to the $50. That's it. Just step into the spotlight. Let the guys get a good look at you, honey. What do you say, fellas? Nice set of jugs? Now, Mary, how's about shaking it around a little? Oh, my goodness, look at her go. Ain't this what living is really all about? Here's your $50, Mary.
1: Oh, great. Now I can go home.
0: Home is where the heart is.
1: On the bus.
2: Perry discovered the North Pole, Amundsen the South. However, neither of these esteemed explorers would have had much success finding Frostbite Falls, Minnesota in the dead of winter. Incidentally, that's it, that steeple sticking up out of the snow. Now, with the town submerged under 30 or 40 feet of the soft white stuff, you might wonder how its inhabitants managed to dig their way out. Well, they don't. They rely completely on a snowplow. A snowplow with antlers.
3: Spring will be a trifle late this fall.
4: Burwinkle, is that you up there? It's me, Granny Goodfoot.
3: Keep talking, Granny, till I get zeroed in.
4: Ladies and gentlemen, it gives me great pleasure to be here today. And this...
3: Gotcha!
4: Bullwinkle, bless your mittens.
2: And that's the way it went throughout the winter. The moose unearthed an average of 20 frostbitten frostbite fallers a day.
5: Here, my boy, here's a ruble for your trouble.
3: No, sir, not one red cent.
2: With the arrival of spring, when the thermometer came all the way up to zero, the grateful townfolk decided to reward their faithful snowplow.
5: Let's get him a watch.
4: Let's get him a bigger shovel.
6: No, we must get him something worthy of his labor.
2: So they merged their meager finances and ordered a statue of Fulton J.T. Figsby, the man who first discovered icicles.
7: Why the white tie and tails, Bullwinkle?
3: Haven't you heard, Doc? I'm to be giving a testimonial dinner.
7: Yeah, but that's a week away. Besides, you're not fully dressed.
3: Sure I am. I got on my fuchsia spats, my cerise hanky, my... Ooh, shame on you, Rocket J. Squirrel. You let me come out here without a shirt on. Practically stark naked in front of all these people.
2: Now, it's common knowledge that the only laundry in Frostbite Falls is run by a former cookie cutter.
7: All your shirts have holes in them.
3: Yeah. Here's a gingerbread boy. There's a macaroon. Doggone it, I don't have one decent shirt to my... Oh, yes, I do. Ta-da! This one I've been saving for a special occasion.
7: That's a shirt?
3: Of course it's a shirt. It even has truffles.
7: It also has a spot.
3: Where?
2: Alas, an infinitesimal dash of Tabasco sauce marred an otherwise ghastly piece of wearing apparel.
7: Get some spot remover.
3: Here you are.
7: That's a rolled-up newspaper.
3: Well, I knew a fella who had a dog named Spot, and this was the doggondest spot remover you ever did see.
2: Not bothering to explain, Rocky proceeded to eradicate the stain.
7: That's funny.
3: A straight line funny?
7: I mean the spot. It's spreading.
2: Sure enough, the ink stain grew larger.
7: You said it was Tabasco sauce.
2: Well, from here it looked like it.
3: It doesn't matter. I shall simply wrap it up thusly and send it to be laundered.
7: To Carl, a cookie cutter?
3: No, to Ed Fu Young's Chinese Laundry.
7: I hope you don't mind my asking, Bullwinkle, but exactly where is your shirt going?
3: Well, Rock, when you're looking for a Chinese laundry, you don't look in Switzerland.
7: Oh, don't tell me.
3: Yep. One round-trip ticket to Shanghai.
7: Shanghai? China?
3: They got a Shanghai in Ohio, but they don't do shirts as well.
7: Better make that 2 round-trip tickets, please.
3: Say, Rock, does anybody ever wonder where we get all the money to gallivant around the world like we do?
7: Never mind, Bullwinkle. The plane's leaving in an hour.
3: Yeah, but I think it's all so improbable.
2: Like the man said when he built a bigger building, we're off on another story, and a tall one at that. Be with us next time for Hello, Orient, or that some dandy-looking China you have there.
8: By George, there they are. Well, how do you like it so far?
9: Great.
8: But since this is our first chance that we've met, why don't you introduce yourselves individually to the young ladies out there? We'll start over here.
10: My name is Ray. Hello. How are you all?
11: My name's Mickey, and I play the drums.
8: Yes. Drummers always do talk funny, don't they? I like that.
11: Funny.
8: For that. Yes, Dan?
9: Well, my name's Dave. I'm the rave.
8: Dave's the rave.
11: Mm. And I'm a spiffing chap called Pete. What about that, Dave?
8: Called what? Pete? Yeah. Pete?
9: Just because you went to public school and I didn't.
8: No controversy. Now, I understand there's 2 brothers. It's Ray and Dave, right?
10: Yeah.
8: Our brothers.
10: Yeah, they're not here at the moment.
8: No, I'm sorry they couldn't be with us. But, well, how do you like your country so far? It's your second trip. You've only been here a short time, I know, but what do you think of so far?
9: So far, well we've seen...
10: Airport.
9: Yeah, lovely airport.
8: Yes, a nice hotel.
10: We'll see some more of the New York later on.
8: You have any desire to go to our World's Fair?
10: Yes, yeah. We desire to go there, but I don't know if we'll ever get
8: there. If any of your girls have a car and would like to take them out, I'm sure they'd be happy to accommodate you.
9: Or two,
8: yes. I understand when you get back there, the Queen has some medals for you.
9: Yeah.
10: But we're going to return them.
8: You're going to return them?
10: Yeah.
8: You're not going to keep them?
10: No, well, you see, this general, he got an MBE, you know, and we don't like generals getting MBEs, you know.
8: Generals?
10: Yeah, you know, and matrons and things, you know.
8: Of
10: so
8: course,
10: we feel, you know, only pop stars should get MBEs because they're the only sort of people who should get them.
8: You don't consider yourself pop stars?
10: No, I don't think so. We're more expressionists.
8: Oh, now that's an art term. You're all art students, right? You all look like art students. I mean, were you really art students?
10: You I didn't. Look like art students.
8: Whoops, hold on. Were you?
10: Where'd you get that suntan?
8: That's makeup, American stuff.
10: Was it?
8: You English jacks would know about that, but it's, you know, clean cut stuff. Could we be serious for a second? You were art students together, that how you met?
9: Yeah.
8: You're all studying art, painting, etc.?
9: Yeah, art, painting, etc. Especially the etc. bit.
8: Yes, I can see that. Instantly. You're just as wild as we've heard about you, and I understand kink means something that's crazy and way out, and you certainly have picked the right name. Well, let's thank the Kinks very much for this little informal gab session, which is kind of unusual for us. Fellas, thank you again very much for coming right. We'll be right back.

Around Dodge City and in the territory on West, there's just one way to handle the killers and the spoilers, and that's with a U.S. Marshal and the smell of gun smoke.

0: Gunsmoke, starring William Conrad. The story of the violence that moved west with young America. And the story of a man who moved with it.
1: I'm that man. Matt Dillon, United States Marshal. The first man they look for and the last they want to meet. It's a chancy job, and it makes a man watchful and a little lonely.

0: train this morning, just I can afford to buy you a drink.
1: Thanks, but I hear Doc Adams has been looking all over for me. I better go find him.
0: Well, he was in here a while ago talking to Kitty. And here she comes. Maybe she knows where he went.
2: Matt? Oh, hello, Miss Ballard.
0: Hello, Kitty.
2: Doc had to leave, Matt. They called him up to Smith's place in an emergency, but he asked me to give you a message.
1: Oh?
2: You know Ed Thorpe and his wife?
1: Yeah, sure, I do.
0: I got a little piece of land right on the south edge of my ranch. They're not doing very good, though.
2: Well, they sure aren't, according to Doc. He was out there last night, and he plans to go back for him today.
1: To go back for him?
2: Yeah, they have to be brought into town, Matt. They've got spotted fever, both of them.
0: Gee, they got a little baby out there, too.
2: Yeah, that's why Doc says somebody's got to fetch all three of them into Dodge where they can be taken care of.
1: I'll find a wagon and go out after him tomorrow. He couldn't get back tonight, anyway.
0: You want some help, Marshal? I got a whole parcel of cowboys who ain't earning their feed.
1: Oh, thanks, Bowers, but Chester and I can manage.
0: He might need help.
1: Now, what do you mean?
0: Ed Thorpe. Sick as he may be, he'll get a gun and fight before he lets you carry him off that place. I know him.
1: Well, then he can stay there, but I'm going to bring his wife and that child in.
0: All right. You keep an eye on him. He can be a bad one.

0: Jones, this ain't Ed Thorpe's place.
1: Yeah, I know, Chester, but I want to meet these people. They must be new. Come on.
0: Still, how do you know they're new? You ain't been out this way in over a year.
1: All the more reason to meet them. I was walking around back. I thought I saw somebody there.
0: Nothing but a sod hut and blow dirt. You must be living on nothing.
1: Doesn't look like it, Chester.
0: Well, you're clear he's butchering a calf. Now, where'd he get that?
1: Well, he sure didn't raise it on those weeds this woman's trying to hoe. Hello.
2: What are you men doing here?
1: Well, I'm Marshal Dillon from Dodge. This is Chester Proudfoot.
2: Is there something wrong, Marshal?
1: No. Except your hat's going to get all bloody where you put it on this calf.
2: You leave it be.
1: Here, you'll get sunstroke without a hat.
2: All right. So I was trying to cover up Emmett Bauer's brand. We're starving out here, Marshal. I had to kill that calf.
3: You ain't going to risk my husband, are you, Marshal?
1: No, ma'am. Not unless Emmett Bowers complains.
3: Joe had to do it, Marshal. We just can't go on without something to eat. Look over there where I've been hoeing. I couldn't plant enough seed for hardly anything to come up. And we can't afford no more seed. Our credit's run out in Dodge.
1: The ground doesn't even look plowed.
3: Well, I've done the best I could. It ain't easy.
1: No, not for a woman. But we're on our way to Ed Thorpe's. I guess you know that they got spotted fever.
2: I was there this morning. Ed Thorpe's dead.
1: What?
2: Died in the night, I guess.
3: Well, you didn't tell me that, Joe.
1: You mean you left Mrs. Thorpe alone with that baby?
2: I ain't gonna chance catching no fever.
3: But, Joe, the baby...
2: My woman here is always worrying about babies. It's only because she can't have none, I guess. She's like one of them there dry gourds.
3: Don't, Joe. You're putting shame on me.
1: Chester.
4: Yes, sir.
1: Come on, let's get out of here. Miss Nadler.
3: Yes, Marshal.
1: Next time you're in Dodge, you come see me. I'll see that you get some seed.

0: Goodness, Mister, I thought we wouldn't never make Dodge tonight.
1: How's the baby, Chester?
0: Well, it's asleep anyway. I guess I've been holding it right, huh?
1: Yeah, just like a mother.
0: Oh, now, all right.
1: Well, there's Doc waiting for us. Oh. Now, you sit tight a minute, Chester. We'll help you with the baby, huh?
0: Sure do hope it don't wake up.
2: Where's Ed Thorpe and his wife there?
1: Now, Ed died before we got there, Doc. Miss Thorpe's lying down and back there. We covered her up good. She's been asleep most of the way.
3: Mrs. Thorpe? She's still asleep. Give me a hand up.
1: Yeah, sure. There you
3: are. Mrs. Thorpe?
1: Now, what's the matter, Doc?
3: She's not asleep, man.
1: What?
3: She's dead.
1: No.
3: She died on the way in, I guess. Now we got a baby to take care of.
1: You know, Doc, I think she knew she was going to die.
3: And why?
1: Just before we left her place, she told me that if anything happened to her, the baby was to be put in Ma Smalley's care. And that Ma Smalley was to have complete charge over him. What she says goes.
3: Well, Ma's a widow, and she's had kids herself. That was a good choice.
1: Yeah.
3: But she's too old to raise him herself, man.
1: Yeah, we'll have to worry about that later, Doc. All right, now let's get busy.

0: Yonder they are, Mr. Dillon. Stand right in front of the store.
1: Why wouldn't they come to the office, Chester?
0: Well, you know how Ma Smalley is. She don't think it's ladylike to go to any man's office. What she's doing with Ms. Nadler, she didn't say.
1: Well, you go on down and get the mail, Chester. I'll wait here for you.
0: All right, sir.
1: Hello, Ma.
2: Hello, Marshal.
1: How have you been, Ms. Nadler?
3: Pretty good, Marshal.
2: Ain't everybody can send for the Marshal and bring him on the run?
1: Oh, now, Ma, you know your word's always been law with me.
2: Oh, listen to him. Ain't he a terror, Ms. Nadler?
1: Well, that's true, Ma.
2: Marshal? Mrs. Nadler wants to adopt the Thorpe baby.
1: Well, Miss Thorpe left the baby in your charge, Ma. It's all up to you.
2: I've had him over a week, Marshal. And I'm going to keep him a while longer so he'll be near Doc just in case. But Mrs. Nadler here seems like a mighty fine woman to me, and I'd let her take that baby, only I'm worried about one thing.
3: I told her the truth, Marshal, and she thinks maybe Joe and I can't make a go of it out there. You remember what you said when you was leaving that day?
1: Yes, I said to come see me and I'd help you get some seed to plant.
3: Well, now that's all I need. I'll get a little corn up. I might even raise a few hogs. I'll work awful hard, Marshal. I promise I will.
2: She gets started. She can have the baby, Marshal.
3: I'll pay you back. I ain't begging. I'll pay you back every cent, Marshal.
1: Ms. Nadler, you come by my office before you leave town. I'm going to go into the store here and have a talk with Mr. Jonas right now.
3: Oh, Marshal, I do thank you.
2: Come on back to the house, Mrs. Nadler. You can look at him a little while longer.
4: Hello, Marshal.
1: Hello, Jonas.
4: What can I sell you today?
1: Well, I came to see you about Ms. Nadler. Yeah, you know her, don't you?
4: Of course I do. Joe Nadler's out back in the stockroom right now.
1: Oh, he is?
4: Nadler, come in here. He's buying himself a new pair of boots, Marshal.
1: Well, I thought their credit had run out.
4: Oh, Nadler's doing better now. He started bringing meat into Delmonico's and a couple other eating places. Paid up part of his bill already. Ain't you, Nadler?
5: I don't know as I like you talking about my private affairs, Jonas.
4: No harm. It's only Marshal Dillon.
1: Hello, Nadler. Those are good-looking boots.
4: Well, they ought to be. Them's the best I stock. Them are $20 boots.
1: $20, huh? Now, then I'd buy a whole wagon load of seed, Nadler.
5: You telling me how to spend my money?
1: Does your wife know you've been doing better lately?
5: Family matters ain't no concern of the law.
1: Oh, yours are. And if it weren't for your wife, I wouldn't bother just warning you, Nadler. But because of her, I'm telling you to take those boots off and buy some seed and whatever else you need to grow corn with.
5: Now, look here, Marshal.
1: Shut up. I'm giving you a chance, Nadler. In 3 days from now, I'm going to be riding out to see what you've done with it. It's up to you whether or not you'll be riding back with me.

0: Well, today is Thursday, Mr. Dillon. Are we going to ride out to the Nadlers?
1: Well, we can wait another day, Chester.
0: You know something? I don't think you want to go at all.
1: Yeah, you're right. I don't.
2: Marshal? Chester?
0: Oh, Mr. Bowers.
1: Hello, Bowers.
2: Yeah, I was just up with Delmonico's. Marshal had myself a feed.
1: Oh, good. How was it?
2: It was fine. Till I went out back and got a talking with a cook.
1: No?
2: Marshal, I reckon any man's got a right to complain when he goes to a restaurant and finds himself eating his own beef.
1: Yeah, well, I know about that, Bowers.
2: You do? And why ain't you done nothing about it?
1: Oh, because of Ms. Nadler, I guess.
2: Look, Marshal, I'm a rich man. I don't mind a nester slaughtering one of my calves when he's starving, but nobody is going to start selling my beef. I'll kill him. He keeps that up.
1: I'll handle it, Bowers.
2: I admire that woman of his, Marshal, but letting him get by with rustling ain't going to help her. Oh, by the way, Ma Smalley brought some pies down to the kitchen while I was there. She's waiting outside here. She wants to talk to you. She'll be right out.
1: Hello, Ma.
3: You riding out to the Nadlers, Marshal?
1: That's right.
3: Then you tell her I'm sorry. Tell her I think she's a good woman, but I just can't let that baby go into the home of a cow thief.
1: That'll break her heart, Ma.
3: Well, I got a trust put on me, Marshal.
1: All right. I'll tell her.

0: Oh, Marshal. Hello, Chester.
1: How are you, ma'am?
0: What brings you out here, Marshal?
2: Is your husband home, ma'am?
0: No, he's been gone since morning.
2: Miss Naylor, do you know that he's been slaughtering Emmett Bauer's beef?
0: Oh, so he's complained about it, about that calf.
2: No, it's more than the one calf, Miss Naylor. He's been selling meat around Dodge lately.
0: Oh, no.
2: It's true.
0: So that's what he had in the wagon. He wouldn't let me look.
2: I know you've had nothing to do with it, Miss Naylor, but... I hate to tell you this, but Moss Molly isn't going to let you have the baby.
0: Well, she's right, Marshal. It wouldn't be fitting.
1: Chris Dillon, look yonder. It's Emmett Bauer's.
2: Yeah. I'll be back, Miss Naylor. I'll go talk to him.
0: All right.
2: Come on, Chester.
1: My mother can must be riders of his.
2: Yeah.
3: I thought I might find you here, Marshal.
2: Something wrong, Bowers?
3: One of my men's been murdered, that's all.
2: What?
3: We found him out yonder, about 5 miles. He'd been left for dead. But he talked a little.
2: Well, what happened?
3: He's gone now, Marshal. So you'll have to take our word for what he told us.
2: All right.
3: You run across Joe Naylor, slaughtering another steer.
2: And Naylor shot him?
3: That's what he said.
2: Anything else?
3: Only that Naylor got on his horse and headed for Dodge. I guess he figures he'll get caught. He might as well get drunk one more time.
2: He'll get caught. I promise you that.

0: Miss Dillon?
1: Finally found him. He's in there getting drunk at the bar.
2: Well, it's taken us long enough. Everybody in town must know I'm after him by now.
1: Well, he ain't been trying to hide. We just been looking in all the wrong places. See him?
2: Yeah, I see him.
3: Stop there, Marshal. Don't you come no closer.
2: Put that gun away, Naylor.
3: I saw Chester. I knew you'd be in here next.
2: Why, Naylor? Why would I be after you?
3: You don't fool me. You know all about it.
2: You admit killing that rider?
3: I knew when I shot him I couldn't get by with it. My horse's tracks were all over the place.
2: Oh, don't make it any worse than it is.
3: I told you not to come any closer.
2: Put your gun on the bar, Naylor.
3: You watch what I'm going to do with it.
2: No, Naylor, don't.
3: Why not? Hit you, didn't I? Now I'm going to kill you.
4: There he goes. I knew it. You hurt bad, Miss Dillon?
2: He hit me in the arm, Chester. I'll be all right.
1: You killed him.
2: Yeah. Do something with him, will you? I'm going over to the docks.
4: Yes, sir, I will.
5: Marshal Dillon?
2: What?
5: Oh, you've been hurt.
2: It's not bad, Ma.
5: What about Joe Needler?
2: He's dead.
5: Well, I figured he would be. I heard you was looking for him. That's why I followed you down here.
2: Well, my arm's bleeding some, Ma. I better get on over to Doc's.
5: You'll hear me out first, Marshal.
2: Yeah, of course, Ma. Go ahead.
5: You'll be the one to tell Mrs. Needler about him, won't you?
2: I guess so.
5: Take a wagon with you, Marshal.
2: What?
5: A woman can't live out there alone. I got an extra room at my house if she'll help with the work.
2: Well, what about the baby?
5: It'll be her baby, Marshal. And tell her I won't interfere none.
2: Yeah, I sure will, Ma. I'll tell her all that. I'll go out the first thing in the morning.
5: You won't go nowhere. You stand here gabbing all night. My back, I'm bleeding, Marshal. You ought to go get it fixed, you hear?
2: Yeah, you're right, Ma. But then you pretty often are.

0: Gunsmoke, produced and directed in Hollywood by Norman McDonald, stars William Conrad as Matt Dillon, U.S. Marshal. The story was specially written for Gunsmoke by John Meston. Featured in the cast were Virginia Christine, John Daner, Vic Perrin, Ann Morrison, and Harry Bartell. Harley Bear is Chester, Howard McNair is Doc, and Georgia Ellis is Kitty. This is George Walsh inviting you to join us again next week when CBS Radio presents another story on Gunsmoke.
1: Should I put these large squirt fish in the elephants filled with bendable dogs?
2: Oh, just stack them next to the guardian angel pants.
1: Oh,
2: much.
1: Where's that?
2: Oh, under the gangster hats and inflatable saxophones.
1: Oh, yeah,
2: come on. Oh, afternoon.
3: Howdy, Mutt.
4: Hi, Smut.
1: Hi, fellas.
2: Yeah.
3: Now, me and Elmer here, we're going on a camping trip.
4: Uh-huh. Yeah, but we'll need to kill some things while we're out there.
1: Are we talking fish or fowl?
3: And terrorists.
4: Whoever comes along.
3: Yeah, we're going for a balanced diet.
1: Well, scene. Take a gander here at these Texas Rag Robo Duck and Goose floats with optional decoy hearts and quiver magnets.
2: Yeah, they add ripples to your spread now, you know.
3: You know, I was actually hoping for them terrorists. You'd still have some of those smart sticks, goose news magnums, crap duster decoys.
4: With a solid brass snap, swivels, and the galvanized gang rings gets them every time.
1: Yeah, I know. Sold out last week.
4: Goose pimples.
2: No, boys, this might work. We got final approach decoys designed to match the floating coffin laydown blinds that we sold you last season.
1: Yeah.
3: Well, I blew a hole in the floating coffin.
4: It's at the bottom of Dead Man's Pond.
1: Well, then you can settle into this spacious bulletproof shell of this man-sized goose chair here.
3: Wow, there you go.
2: It's both a decoy and a blind.
4: Just like the government.
1: And it comes with an optional snow skirt.
3: Just like the government.
4: We'll take two.
2: Yeah. Hey, and with two, you get this automatic Big Guy Widowmaker Deluxe Duck Walker with rubber fingers. Look at this.
3: Well, thanks a lot, Mutt.
4: Just put it in on our bill. Quack, quack.
2: Don't
1: forget to aim.
2: Oh, my. Don't you just love the summer, Mutt?
1: Yeah, hunting for a bargain.

0: Isn't that beautiful? It's by a great Italian composer. Yes, he's dead now, but lives on in stereo hi-fi. On this 12-inch record album of great unacclaimed melodies. If you were to go in a store and ask for them, they'd think you were out of your mind. Hello, I'm Don Giovanni. And I'm proud to speak for the Musical Heritage Surplus Club of Hong Kong. Wouldn't you like to raise the level of your home? Bring your family closer together around the hi-fi, listening to such immortal pieces of art like Bidet's The Fountain, or the Duke's Duet from Il Schizofreno. Well, if you act now, we'll include at absolutely no cost to anyone this collection of 40 familiar sound effects. Who can forget? And? Remember? And? Well, they're all yours. And if you act in time, we'll throw in this three-record boxed bonanza of timeless big band hymns. Titles like In a Persian Melon, My Spanish Suitcase, The Happy Plunderer, Waltz for Three Chickens, The Hawaiian Hallucination Song. A cultural landslide to fill your home entertainment center. Right now, to this address.
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0: Dragnet, the documented drama of an actual crime. For the next 30 minutes, in cooperation with the Los Angeles Police Department, you will travel step by step on the side of the law through an actual case transcribed from official police files. From beginning to end, from crime to punishment, Dragnet is the story of your police force in action.

0: robbed. They took the money out of it.
1: Well, you see, ma'am, a lot of people make that same mistake. A safe is burgled and a man is robbed.
0: Oh, yeah. Well, I came in this morning. I didn't get your name.
2: I'm sorry. My name's Friday. This is my partner, Frank Smith.
0: Well, I'm pleased to meet you.
1: How you do?
0: Like I said, I'm Gladys Nichols.
2: Yes, ma'am. Now, if you'd just tell us what happened here.
0: Oh, sure. Well, I came in this morning, 8:30, just like I always do. Been doing the same thing for the past 10 years. 8 years at the old location. Always opened exactly 8:30 on the dot.
2: Yes, Miss Nichols.
0: Miss Nichols. I took my maiden name when my husband died.
2: I'm sorry. You go right ahead, please.
0: Oh, sure. I came in at 8:30 this morning, opened the door, and came on in. Everything looked just like it should have. I hung up my coat, then I rolled up the shade on the front window. After that, I opened the safe, and that's when I knew that I'd been burgled.
1: That's right, ma'am.
0: I could tell it right away. Safe was empty. Not a bit of money left. Cleaned it right out.
2: Do you know how much money there was in the safe, Miss Nichols?
0: Oh, yes. $423.76. I know exactly.
2: Yes, ma'am.
0: Can't understand it either. It should have gone off. Should have worked. Can't understand why it didn't.
1: What's that, ma'am?
0: Burglar alarm.
1: Oh.
0: Yes, not a peep out of it. Nothing. Man that sold it to me said that if anybody so much as looked at something and thought about stealing it, the alarm would go off. But like I said, not a peep. Oh, I wonder if you'd excuse me for a minute there. Mrs. Johnson, old customer.
2: Yes, ma'am.
0: It won't take a minute.
2: Yes, ma'am.
3: Good morning, Vera.
4: Morning, Gladys.
3: I want a pattern and some material.
4: All right. What pattern do you want?
3: Oh, I was over to the Palmquist the other night. Barbara made some of the cutest pillows I ever saw. Looked like pieces of fruit. You know, watermelon, strawberries.
4: Oh, yeah, I know the ones you mean.
3: She said she saw them in a magazine. Sent for the pattern, but I thought if anybody'd had it, you'd be the one. Have you?
4: Sure. It's new. I just got it in a couple of days ago. I guess you heard about my being burgled.
3: No.
4: Really? Sure, last night. Those two gentlemen back there from the police come in to talk to me about it.
3: And you were really robbed?
4: Burgled, Vera. Safe is burgled. A man is robbed.
3: Oh.
4: Now, is this the pattern you want?
3: Yes, that's the one. See there? I want to make the slice of watermelon and the strawberry. Think they'll look real nice on the bench in the parlor.
4: Oh, yes. Yes, they sure would.
1: Faye saw those things. Said she wanted to make some. You see them, Joe?
2: No, I never have.
1: They're real nice. Probably not too comfortable, but they sure look pretty.
3: How much material do I need for just the two?
4: Well, I'm not sure. Have to look at the pattern. Do you want just the melon slice and the strawberry, that right?
3: Yes.
4: Mm-hmm. Well, for the melon, you need, let's see. You want it out of cloth or plastic?
3: What?
4: Cloth or plastic. You can make them out of either.
3: Cloth, I think.
4: Yeah.
1: Faye's going to use plastic. It's better for the kids.
2: Yeah.
4: You'll need 3/4 yard of red... and 1/4 yard of green felt for the hull and the stem. That's for the strawberry. And then for the melon, you'll need 1/2 yard of white, 1/2 yard of pink, and 1/2 yard of green.
3: All right.
4: How about embroidery cotton? You'll need 4 skeins of the 6-strand black.
3: I have plenty of that.
4: Well, I'll measure it out for you. Sure had some excitement around here this morning. All those policemen running around looking for fingerprints and clues was real excitement.
3: Mm-hmm. They caught the man yet?
4: No, that's what those two men are here for now. Want to ask them some questions.
3: Certainly don't look like policemen.
4: Now, why do you say that?
3: Well, you know, they don't look anything like they do in the movies.
4: Never do. Now, you will need some muslin for this, too. You want to get it now?
3: No, I'll pick it up later. Got to get some batting, too.
4: All right.
1: That's the stuff that gives Faye trouble.
2: What?
1: Batting. You know, the stuff you put inside the pillows. Faye always has trouble with it. Stuff always creeps down to one end of the pillow. You got one real fat end, and the other one just hasn't got anything in it. Kind of uncomfortable when you sit on it.
2: Yeah.
3: Just put that on the bill, will you, Gladys?
4: Oh, you betcha.
3: Sure hope you get the burglary all straightened out.
4: Oh, I know they will. Thanks for coming in. Now then... I'm sorry to keep you waiting.
2: That's all right, ma'am. About that burglar alarm.
4: Yes?
2: Well, about the switch. Are you sure you turned it on when you left the shop?
4: Sure, you just bet I did. I always do. Right after I pull the shade down, I always switch on the system. It's supposed to ring when anybody tries to get into the place. Didn't work this time, not even a peep.
2: Well, no, you say this time. Do you mean that something like this happened before?
4: Oh, no. No, just a figure of speech. No, never been anything like this before.
2: I see.
1: Did you notice anything disturbed in the place when you came in? Anything that made you think something might be wrong?
4: No, not a thing. Came in, rolled up the shade, and then opened the safe. That's the first I knew about it. Somebody opened it up. Must have known the combination. Just opened it up and took the money.
2: Well, does anyone else have a key to your front door here? Anyone besides yourself, I mean?
4: Well, there's Alan.
1: Alan?
4: Yes, Alan.

0: Hoffman, he comes in, straightens up for me. He's a decorator. Mm-hmm. At least he's trying to be one. He likes to come in and putter with the material. He works in some sort of store during the day, and then he comes in here in the evenings and works with the material. You know, tries out different things.
1: Yes, ma'am. Does he have the combination to your safe?
0: Oh, no. I'm the only one who has that.
1: Do you know if he was in here last night?
0: No, I don't. But I know that Alan wouldn't do a thing like this. I'm sure of that.
2: How is it you let this Alan have a key to the place, ma'am? Let him have the run of the place when you're not here?
0: Oh, well, I've known Alan for a long time. I knew his mother. We've always been good friends. Once in a while, he gets a commission to a house, and he always gets the material he needs from me. Well, he's awfully nice. You'd like him.
1: Yes, ma'am. You know where we can get in touch with this Mr. Hoffman?
0: Sure, I can give you his address. Lives over on 9th. Got a real cute place, all modern and all. He does those mobiles. You know those things made out of wire and plastic, hangs from the ceiling? Just hang there and go round and around. It's a new art form.
2: Yes, ma'am.
0: I don't understand them myself, but I guess there are a lot of people who do.
1: Yeah. Are you insured against theft, ma'am?
0: I beg your pardon?
1: Do you have any insurance against theft?
0: Sure, I have insurance. By golly, that's the first time I thought about it. I always thought that it was kind of a waste of money. Sure glad I have it now. This whole thing won't cost me a cent.
1: Well, now, outside of this Hoffman, do you hire anyone else in the store here?
0: No. Well, I don't pay Alan anything. He just comes in and putters. But there's no need for anyone else in the store. I have a man come in once in a while to wash the front windows, but no one's steady.
2: Has there been anyone around regularly? Anyone who'd be in a position to learn the combination to the safe, ma'am? Find out where the switch to the burglar alarm is?
0: No. No, not that I can think of. Of course, most of my customers are pretty regular, come in all the time, but I'm pretty sure that none of them would do a thing like this.
1: I wonder if you could give us a list of the people who come in regularly, Miss Nichols.
0: Sure, I can. But I don't want you to go around bothering them, asking a lot of questions, causing embarrassment. I just won't have it. Money just isn't that important. It doesn't make that much difference, especially since I'm insured.
1: Well, we won't embarrass anyone. It's just that we'd like to have the list if we could.
0: Oh, well, all right.
2: What time did you close the store last night, Miss Nichols?
0: 6:10. Same as always.
1: Did you lock the store yourself?
0: Yes, sir, I did.
2: Did you notice anyone loitering around outside? Anyone who might have looked a little unusual, like they were waiting for you to leave?
0: No, I don't think so. If there was anyone, I didn't notice them.
1: Did you leave any sort of a light burning in the place tonight?
0: I beg your pardon?
1: Well, a night light. Do you leave one burning when you close up?
0: Sure, sure. That lamp on the counter, old coffee grinder. I leave that on. Has a 150-watt bulb. Throws a lot of light. Of course, you can't see anything from the street when I close up. Just a lot of shadows.
1: I beg your pardon?
0: Well, I pull the shade down when I leave. Once I had some material fade that was in the window. Since then, I pull the shade down. When it's down, you can't see inside from the street at all.
2: Uh-huh.
0: Oh, say, if you don't mind, I'd like to make a phone call.
2: Of course, ma'am.
0: I want to call those people and tell them what I think of them. That they're going to have to make good on that guarantee.
1: Who's that, ma'am?
0: Burglar alarm people. Thing didn't work at all. Not even a peep.
1: A.M. Frank and I checked by the crime lab to see if they'd been able to come up with any physical evidence from the scene of the burglary. As in the previous cases, there was nothing to work on. For the past month, the series of burglaries had been taking place in the same one-block area. The M.O. in every instance was the same. Somehow, the doors to the shops were being unlocked, the safes rifled, and then closed up again. In those stores where there wasn't a safe, merchandise was stolen. In all of the burglaries, whoever was responsible for them got away without leaving a trace of physical evidence behind. Store employees were interrogated, owners were questioned. None of them could give us any leads. The M.O. had been run through the stats office, but they couldn't help us. Stakeouts had been placed on the stores. Extra men were sent out from Metro Division to patrol the streets. The men saw nothing, but the burglaries continued. The thief or thieves seemed to know just what stores were under surveillance and seemed to keep clear of them. Wednesday, 12:14 p.m. We ran the name Alan Hoffman through R&I, but we got no make. Frank and I drove out to his home address on 9th Street. He met us at the door and asked us in.
3: I'm doing some work back here. Mind if I go on with it?
1: No, sir. You go right ahead.
3: Right back here, sun porch. I got a commission to do a place. I'm working on some mobiles for it.
2: Oh, is that right?
3: Yeah, I think I'll call it Doves at Sunrise. Sit down. Any place.
1: Yeah, thanks. Just a couple questions we'd like to ask you, Hoffman.
3: Sure, what about?
1: Were you in Miss Nichols' shop last night?
3: Oh, no, why?
1: Can you tell us where you were last night?
3: Yeah, I think so. I went to an exhibition of Mobile, a place down on Pico. A friend of mine had a one-man show. Great ideas. Bad color, but great idea.
2: You prove you were there?
3: Well, sure, if I have to. What's this all about, anyway?
1: I understand you have a key to the shop, is that right?
3: Yeah, Gladys gave it to me. I go down there and check the material, get ideas for decorating.
1: Where do you work, Mr. Hoffman?
3: Right now in a store out on Beverly Antique Shop. I want to go in business for myself, interior decoration. I've been working for it a long time. A couple of more good commissions, I'll be able to do it.
1: Mm-hmm. Do you work at night down here very often?
3: You mean at Gladys's?
1: Yeah, that's right.
3: Maybe a couple of times a week.
2: What time do you usually get there?
3: It depends on what I'm doing before. Usually I have dinner, then go by. What's this all about, anyway? Something wrong?
1: You probably know that there have been several burglaries down in that area lately.
3: Yeah, I heard about them. You figure I had something to do with them? Is that it?
1: Well, we're trying to find out who's responsible for them.
3: Well, it isn't me.
2: You ever notice anyone around the place when you were there at night?
3: No, not that I remember. Hand me that piece of balsa, will you?
1: This wood here?
3: Yeah.
1: Yeah. Mm-hmm. Here you are.
3: Thanks. No, I've never noticed anyone around there.
1: What time do you finish up at the shop there?
3: Sometimes late as 2, maybe 3 in the morning.
2: Uh-huh. Miss Nichols tell you where the burglar alarm switch is?
3: Sure, I know. Couldn't move around the place without knowing about it. Have half the police force there if that thing ever went off.
1: You got any idea as to how that safe could be opened by someone other than Miss Nichols?
3: No, she's so touchy about that safe. She'd never let anyone get near her when she's opening. Even after she finishes the combination, she twirls a dial so you can't tell what number she stopped on.
1: You've looked, have you?
3: No. I don't like what you're trying to say.
1: Well, we're not trying to say anything, Hoffman.
3: Well, you imply that I might try to knock over that safe.
1: No, we didn't say that.
3: You said the same thing, asking me if I'd try to see the combination.
2: Well, now, just take it easy, Hoffman. If you haven't done anything, you got nothing to be afraid of.
3: Got nothing to be afraid of. I just don't like your remarks, that's all.
1: You ever been arrested?
3: Hmm?
1: I say, you ever been arrested?
3: No. A couple of tickets for running red lights, that's all.
2: Can you give us the address of the place where you were last night?
3: Yeah, I suppose so. You guys really think I had something to do with this, huh?
1: We got to check everybody out, Hoffman. You came up on the list.
3: Well, that's all it is, huh?
1: That's all it is.
3: Well, I'll give you the address. You can check there. They'll tell you I was there till about 3:30 this morning, and then we all went out to get something to eat. I came home about 5 this morning. Went right to bed.
1: Anybody see you come in?
3: No, I don't think so. You guys figure it might be an inside job, these burglaries?
1: Looks like it might be, yeah.
3: Well, that's the way I've got it figured. From what Gladys tells me, it's almost got to be.
2: That right?
3: Sure. Well, hand me that piece of red plastic, will you?
1: The what?
3: A piece of red plastic.
1: This here?
3: Yeah, that one. Oh.
1: There you are.
3: Thanks. Oh, sure, it's got to be somebody who knows all about the stores. You know, when to hit the safes, when not to. Where they walk into the places, no marks on the doors, nothing broken.
1: You seem to know quite a bit about the burglaries.
3: Well, you know, I heard about them, talked to Gladys. Looks like an inside job to me. Say, officer.
2: Yeah?
3: Would you hand me one of those swivels there in the box?
2: Where? Here?
3: Yeah. Mm-hmm. Oh, thanks.
2: Yeah.
3: Now, clip it on here and hang this thing.
1: And just hang it up like that?
3: Yeah. Uh-huh. There, finished. Balance is good. Good movement. Yeah. Doves at sunrise.
2: Is that all it does, just hang there?
3: Yeah. What do you think of it? Of course, it isn't as good as war recumbent, but gets the feeling across, don't you think?
2: Yeah. Sure does. Doves at sunrise, huh?
3: Yeah. Doves at sunrise.
2: How about that?
3: Oh, excuse me.
1: Yeah, sure.
2: Joe?
3: Mrs. Hoffman.
1: Yeah?
3: Mm-hmm.
2: You get it?
3: Who?
1: What?
2: Oh. Doves at sunrise.
3: Yeah. Sergeant Friday.
1: Yeah.
3: It's your office.
1: Oh, thanks, Hoffman. Hello. Oh, yeah, Captain.
2: Mm-hmm.
1: No, we're here now. Yeah. Yeah, well, he seems to. Yeah, who? All right, we'll be right in. All right, we got a call to make. What? Over on Pico? Yeah. Mm-hmm. No, right after that. Yeah, right. Mm-hmm.
2: Wisdom?
1: Yeah, he wants to see us.
2: Yeah?
1: We'll probably want to talk to you later, Mr. Hoffman. We can reach you at this number, is that right?
3: Yeah, either here or at the shop. If I'm not at either, Gladys knows where I am.
1: All right, I wonder if you could give us the address and the phone number of the place where you were last night.
3: Sure. Yeah. I've got a piece of paper here someplace. You never can find anything when you want it. Yeah. Oh, here we go. You gotta go out there, huh? You can't take my word for it.
2: That isn't the point, Mr. Hoffman. We can't take anybody's word for it. If we don't know it, we gotta check it out, see?
3: Suppose so. Oh, here you are. Ask for Rudy. He's the one who had the exhibition. He'll tell you.
1: Rudy, isn't it?
3: Yes, that's right. I was with him all evening. He'll tell you.
1: Okay, thanks, Hoffman.
3: Oh, say,
2: Yeah?
3: I wonder if you could leave me your card and phone number.
1: Yeah, sure. Here you are.
3: Thank you. I'd like to give you a call.
1: Sir?
3: I'm holding my own show of mobiles. I'd like to have you two guys there.
2: Yeah. Thank you very much.
3: You bet. I'll be calling you.
2: Yeah. Thanks a lot.
4: What'd the captain want,
1: Joe? Well, he's raising the roof. Says he just got a call from the corner pocket. They're leaning all over him.
2: Yeah?
1: Says he's tired of answering questions. Says we better come up with some of the answers for him. A.M. Frank and I drove over to check on Alan Hoffman's alibi. We talked to Rudy Nixon. He told us that Hoffman had been with him until around 4:30 that morning. At that time, Nixon had dropped Hoffman off at his apartment. We drove back to the office and ran the name Rudy Nixon through R&I, but we got no make on anyone answering his description. 5:45 p.m. Frank and I reported for stakeout duty. The night went slow and we came up with nothing. The next morning at 8:16 a.m., we checked back into the office. You know, as soon as we get this thing over with, I'm going to sleep a week.
2: Oh, man, you got company. I'm going to tell Faye to send the kids out of town, and if anybody calls me, tell them I just left for Hindustan by fast freight.
5: Well, how'd it go?
1: Nothing, Skipper. Sat there all night, not a thing.
2: How about the other guys? Anything from them, Skipper?
5: No, I just checked with Metro. None of their cars saw anything. The other men out there came in with the same.
2: No, I got it.
5: Burglary wisdom. Yes, ma'am. Mm-hmm. Now, what time was that? Right, we'll send a couple of men right out. Here's the address. They hit again.
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1: Thursday, January 24th, 8:52 a.m. Frank and I drove out to see the latest victim of the burglars. The crew from the crime lab arrived and went over the place. The M.O. was exactly the same as in the previous thefts. The front door had been unlocked, the safe had been opened, the contents taken, and then the safe closed. There was no physical evidence. However, on one point, the thief had varied his method of operation. The latest victim was the owner of a radio and television store. A check of his stock showed us that an expensive record player and a large stock of records were missing. We checked Metro Division, but they told us that none of their cars had reported seeing anyone on the streets carrying anything that fitted the description of the missing merchandise. The serial number of the set was given to us, and a local and an APB was gotten out on it. We talked to Lieutenant Stevens at Metro, and he agreed to double the number of cars cruising in the area that night. Three more teams of men from burglary were assigned to the stakeout detail. 6:02 p.m. Frank and I checked in for duty. Nothing happened. 2 days passed. Still no new leads. All employees of the stores that were victimized were checked and rechecked. Nothing. Saturday, January 26th. Frank and I were assigned to a toy shop in the middle of the block. We waited. 8 p.m., 9, 10:30 p.m. Nothing.
2: Oh, boy, I'm stiff.
1: Yeah.
2: Joe?
1: Mm-hmm.
2: What time you got?
1: 10:46.
2: I sure wish I could have a smoke.
1: Yeah? I wonder if he's going to show. What do you think?
2: I don't know. Been a long time.
1: 11 o'clock. We waited. From time to time, we could see the lights of the undercover car go by the front entrance. Midnight. 12:30. Still nothing.
2: Joe?
1: Hmm?
2: Want a piece of this candy bar?
1: No, I'm not hungry.
2: Sure you don't want some?
1: No. I don't know. We've been in every store in this block. Past months, I don't think the guy's going to show.
2: No. This guy's stale. Wait a minute.
1: What's that?
2: Somebody moving something.
1: Sounds like a ventilator, doesn't it?
2: Hey.
1: Wait a minute, hold it. Yeah, look, see the ventilator on the far wall?
2: Where? Is it moving?
1: Yeah, somebody's coming out of there, see? Going for the burglar alarm. See, look at that.
2: What'd he do?
1: Snapped off the burglar alarm.
2: Huh.
1: He's at the safe.
2: Yeah.
1: He's got it open. Come on, let's take him.
4: All right, mister, hold it right there.
8: Watch it, Joe. He's going for the ventilator.
4: I see him. Come on.
2: You see him?
1: No. He's up in there somewhere.
2: Yeah.
4: All right, come on out of there, mister.
2: See him now?
1: No, I don't think so.
4: Come on out of there, you!
2: There he is, Joe. Gun flash.
1: Yeah, I see him.
4: All right, come on, mister. Throw that gun out here.
9: Get out of here, cop. You come back here, I'll kill you.
4: You got no place to go up there. Now, come on, give it up.
9: I'm telling you, you come back here, I'll kill you. I will. I'm warning you, I'll kill you. Wait a minute. Wait. Don't shoot anymore. Please, don't shoot anymore, please. I quit, please.
4: All right, throw that gun out here. Come on.
9: All right. Here it is. There it is. You got it. Now, don't shoot anymore, huh?
4: Please, wait, come on out of there. Anymore. Come on out of there.
1: What do you think?
4: You gonna come out of there?
1: I'd have to go in after him. I'm easy now.
2: It's smoky in here.
1: It's kind of a tight squeeze, isn't it?
2: It's slippery, too.
1: Looks like he's got some kind of a room up there. Can you see?
2: I don't know.
1: Okay, here we are.
2: Hey, look at this.
1: He's got himself a room.
2: Yeah.
1: Dug it right out of the earth here.
4: All right, come on. Come out from behind that crate.
9: All right.
4: Get your hands behind your head.
9: I'm doing like you say. See, I got my hands just like you said. I quit.
4: All right,
9: I
4: can shake them down.
2: Yeah. Come on.
4: Stand still.
2: Put your hands against the wall.
1: Yeah, he's clean, Joe. Now, what is all this in here?
9: Where I live.
1: All right, we'll take a look.
2: How about this, Joe? This room must be 20 feet square.
1: Mm-hmm. This all the stuff you stolen?
9: Yeah, most of it.
1: What's your name?
9: Warwick. Dan Warwick. Really had you guys going, didn't I?
1: All right, let's go.
9: Really had you. Couldn't figure it out. I used to watch you sit in the vents and watch you. Used to laugh how hard you were trying. Really had you going. Couldn't figure it out.
1: Yeah, sure. Come on, now let's go.
9: Really had you going. You never would have found me. Could have stayed here for years. Dug this room myself, every bit of it, all by myself. Stayed here when you guys were around, except when I watched you, you and the others. Couldn't figure out how I knew about the safes. Used to just sit there and watch them. Watch them open the things, simple once you know how. Really had you going, all of you.
1: You bet you did.
9: Running around in circles. Real fun.
1: Yeah, well, we knew where we were going.
7: The story you have just heard was true. The names were changed to protect the innocent.
6: On May 17th, trial was held in Department 89, Superior Court of the State of California, in and for the County of Los Angeles. In a moment, the results of that trial.
7: Now, here is our star, Jack Webb.
1: Thank you, George Fenneman. 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
6: Daniel Robert Warwick was tried and convicted of burglary in the first degree, 5 counts. Said counts to run consecutively. He received his sentence as prescribed by law. Burglary in the first degree is punishable by imprisonment in the state penitentiary for a period of not less than 5 years.
7: Ladies and gentlemen, in the next 7 years of bigger and bigger enrollments, America's grade schools will need nearly 250,000 extra teachers, besides those to fill normal vacancies. Education holds America's future, perhaps your future.

0: 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Technical advice comes from the Office of Chief of Police W.H. Parker, Los Angeles Police Department. Technical advisors, Captain Jack Donahoe, Sergeant Marty Wynn, Sergeant Vance Brasher. Heard tonight were Ben Alexander, Gwen Delano, Paul Richards. Script by John Robinson. Music by Walter Schumann. Hal Gibney speaking.
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0: is the Light Program.
1: The blame should be spread equally.
2: He's right, folks. There are so many in the BBC, the blame can be spread so evenly it doesn't notice.
1: Mr. Stretcham, how dare you reveal BBC cover-up methods?
2: It's my duty to protect the public, folks. And for this, I hope to get an OBE.
1: And what do you think you're going to do with it?
2: I'd sing it.
1: How does it go?
2: OBE, I love your daughter.
1: No, that's the OBE. Oh, I see. I thought it went... Oh, OBE, the pipes are thrown.
2: That's the order of the garbage, silly Twilger.
1: Oh.
2: And it's still in the top 10 birthday honors.
1: Is it?
2: Yes. It was fourth last week. Listen. It sounds like Peter Sellers. Forward him with hi-fi lawnmower.
3: Eight records as it cuts, and that is for me. Come. Now my applause, please. I'm getting known, it's quite obvious, yes. Minstrel, sing that for me.
4: I'm getting known.
2: How much did he pay you for that?
4: A free feel of his Rolls Royce, you.
2: Well.
4: And the final master is... Oh, master.
3: He had to go. I shot him for nothing, you know.
1: Oh, you're a kind man. I think it's time we had a go at the Grunschow.
5: The scene is a certain place at a certain time in a certain year.
4: You're not giving anything away to my folks. Can we have an attack of the thunders, please?
6: That's got it in position. Eureka! I have invented the whoopee cushion.
7: What noise over there?
6: What?
7: What's that over there?
6: What are you doing at the window, men of mine?
7: Ah. I'm coming the rain, Cocky.
6: Come away at once, Nim. Supposing people saw you counting rain on a Sunday, what would they say?
7: They'd say, oh!
6: You see, I told you so. Now look at the year, 1880.
7: 1880, oh, and I haven't got the dinner on yet.
6: Never mind the 1880 dinner, men of mine. You get on baiting those elephant traps.
7: I don't see the point of them, you know.
6: What?
7: We've never caught one.
6: That doesn't mean we must stop trying, men of mine.
7: Yes, do.
6: Think of the dangers. Supposing you came down one morning for a green strainer.
7: Oh.
6: And found an elephant in the larder, eh?
7: Well, I've never seen an elephant in the larder.
6: That is because they're hiding, men of mine.
7: Where do elephants hide? Tell me that.
6: What?
7: Where do elephants hide, buddy?
6: Well, I don't know, saxophone men. But it's clear to me that they must hide somewhere. How else could they get away with it for so long?
7: Oh, is that? Oh, they've murdered in their beds.
6: What?
7: It might be a man of evil powers.
6: What?
7: It might be a man of...
6: Hand me my tin hat. Now my sword. Now the blunderbuss.
7: Brave hand, Henry.
6: Now, Min,
7: yes.
6: Go and see who it is.
7: There's somebody who believes in... Come in.
2: Good evening, I...
6: Right in the credentials.
7: Well done. He's the man from the credential, Henry.
6: Yes. Yes, sir. What do you want?
2: I want a doctor, mate.
6: There is no doctor, mate, living here, sir.
2: You must let me in. I've had an accident and it's starting to show.
7: Take you.
2: I'm the local squire.
6: Oh, come in. Let me take your hat and coat.
2: Thank you.
6: Nim, throw these on the fire.
7: Yes,
2: I was on my way to London town and my horse took in with a puncture. Have you a telephone?
7: No. Well, we have a window with a pane of glass missing.
2: Oh, I'll try that. Hello? Hello? Hello, hello? This window's gone dead.
6: Yes, the GPO took it out after a final demand, you know.
2: How painful. Well, it seems as though I'll have to stay the night here. Have you a bed?
6: Not on me, sir. We keep them all upstairs.
2: Superstitious, eh? Well, have you a spare room?
6: Yes, sir. It's in the spare room.
2: Oh, well. I'll put my spare body in it. I only wear this one for work.
7: Oh, you've had a hard day. Okay.
2: Yes, thank you. I'll be off in the morning.
7: Oh, but they say the bridge is underwater. The river foot has risen 7 inches.
6: No, mean the river Severn has risen 4 inches.
7: How could a river rise? It's 4 inches.
6: Oh, it's talking about a river with feet.
7: And you're right about the knee, Jimmy. Henry, don't make me lose my temper. Where is he? Henry?
2: He's gone. He did a brilliant impression of the Ouzlem bird.
7: Oh. Then who have I been hitting?
6: It was me, Ma. I come down in me jammers to get a mug of tea, and while it's sand black, I copped a piano on me nut.
2: It suits you, though.
6: Yeah. Well, I admit pianos have always suited me, you know, sir. You see, I've got a B-flat head, you see. Dead right.
2: How come you got your pajamas on back to front?
6: Well, I turned round suddenly and left them behind. I better get up to bed now. Good night, mighty.
2: Good night. It's breakfast time.
6: Yes. Well, I don't like waiting till the last minute, you see. There's only one pair of stairs up to my room, and if I miss them, I have to wait for the next pair. An hour before they get here. Good night on you.
2: And good night on you.
0: Hello. Hello, Eddie Moon. Hello, Uncle Cron.
6: Hello, Uncle.
0: Hello, Uncle Howie.
2: I'm Squire Seagull of the Thrakapan Farm.
0: Oh, hello, Squire Seagull of the Thrakapan Farm.
6: Martin Muckle. What? Martin Muckle, what have you been doing?
0: I've been watering the garden.
2: In all the rain?
0: Don't look at me so strange. I had a Macintosh on my mind.
6: You must pardon Martin Muckle. He's going through the awkward age, you know.
7: Been going through it for 48 years now, you know.
2: Taking the long way around, eh?
0: I ain't never met you before, have I?
2: No.
0: You see, I remembered.
6: He's training, you know.
0: I'm training, you know.
6: Next week, he's entering the World Sleeping Contest.
2: Why isn't he in bed training?
0: Oh. Well, hold everything, boy. I bring bad news, boy.
2: Dad, the genuine Diana Dawes cast of a wrestler.
0: No, boy, I'm the town crier.
2: Well, start crying, then.
0: Listen, boy, don't laugh at me. I don't get any extra money for doing these parts.
2: Sound like a fair arrangement.
0: The dummy is flooded, boy.
6: Echoes, you water those flowers too much at anyone.
0: The bridge to London is underwater. It's a dead loss.
2: So you, mate. Get an old conk and top the harmonica and we'd fortify ourselves with a man!

Mark 2. By which time it had been raining 40 days and 40 nights, making a grand total of 80 days and nights. The waters rose, and then at dawn, this.

0: what must the neighbors think? Hey, Ellinger, what's happened?
1: You're out to go along. Maro magadu tatala mamu. Oh, gana. Oh, long god. Oh, too long the mother of blowing me out.
0: Oh, dear, you too, eh? Now, where's me breakfast?
1: Either. Oh,
0: me tilter house. Ellinger, how long did you boil this egg? How long did you boil that door?
2: Major, open this egg!
0: How dare you bring all that water into my house? Get out water.
2: It's no use shouting at it. That water is death.
0: What a tragedy, death. Water. Explain, sir. Why are you floating through my bedroom on a piano?
2: Well, I was sleeping on it in the key of G when suddenly the great dam burst.
0: You filthy swine. I shall see my solicitor.
2: Hurry up, Major, get on.
0: What?
2: Floods are rising at the rate of 3/6 an hour.
0: Oh, are they? Well, I must first dive down to the basement and collect the tenant's rent.
2: While he's gone, here's a joke. It appears that there were two men, you see, a Scottish man, a Jewish man, and they were having lunch together. After the meal, a bill was proffered, and the Scotsman was heard to say he would pay for it. Next day, a Jewish ventriloquist was found murdered. Of course, if I ever offended the Scots by this story, we can all always tell the story, so it ends up with the Scots ventriloquist being murdered, you see. Or, on the other hand, if I've offended both, then we substitute another race. Well, to be on the safe side, I should have told the story with different races altogether. Now, for instance, the Darwin asked you'll come behind the legs of the...
0: Excuse me, sir. They were all out. Never mind, I had to turn the gas off, so it didn't matter. Now, just fit this outboard motor onto the piano and...
3: Meantime, from the comparative safety of a long-disused factory chimney, a French crag reviews his financial position.
4: Well, I'm one empty thing. One fishbone elegant. One house brick formidable. Piece of string.
0: Hello.
5: Oh!
0: So, you've been keeping these things from me, eh?
5: Ow!
0: Now, put all that stuff in my name at once.
5: I'm sorry, Grandpa.
0: Well then.
5: Sorry, Grandpa. It's good I have my teeth back for Christmas.
0: Here is the pawn ticket.
5: You pawned my teeth? You're a spy, not a spy.
0: What?
5: I challenge you to a duel. Name your weapon.
0: Chief.
5: I'm lost.
0: Don't take it to heart, Steam Count.
2: I've been taking it to heart.
0: I have a feeling that any moment now our star will wax. Get your ear to the ground and hear what your ear can hear. Here come the squire now.
2: Yes. I have called this meeting because of all this extraordinary weather.
6: Oh, you read in the paper that it is a Queen Anne rain. Mar.
7: Oh, it's Queen Anne's rain we're getting, is it? She's responsible.
2: This is a very serious allegation against Queen Anne.
7: Oh.
2: If this is her rain, then we must ask her to stop it.
0: I'm a military man, sir. It's my duty as a senior scoundrel to ask Her Majesty Queen Anne to leave off raining.
8: What are we going to do in the meantime?
2: I don't know how to stop rain, folks. If there was anybody who could, they'd be worth their weight in gold. Will you explain those frayed collars?
9: They are part of our entourage. We were resting in the Urals. When we saw your flight.
2: Heavens, blow the blinds.
9: This man clenching a do-it-yourself beetroot is Count Jim Nabula's Moriarty, who will unleash a truth upon you.
7: The sky over England is leaking, and that's why the rain is getting in.
2: Good. Oh, did you hear that? Oh, yes. He's pounding out the back of his head.
9: Of course he is. That is where he keeps his words. It took him years to get it right, you know. The count continues.
2: Yes.
7: I suggest...
9: Who threw that steaming pudding at the count?
2: I did.
9: There's two of us, you know. Thank you.
2: Wait! You two men claim the sky is leaking. What proof have you?
7: Order, bro!
9: Moriarty. Moriarty, play him our qualifications.

0: There. Recorded at sea.
1: I'm sorry I ever doubted you.
0: And now, good villagers, this is our plan. We will sue the government for neglecting to keep in good repair the sky over Upper Dicker Village. We will, of course, need scientific premises. Tell me, has this village got a laboratory?
2: Could you spell that?
0: And ruin the gag, never, sir. Come, Marathi.
3: That was a special arrangement of the Houses of Parliament in the key of C.
4: And now, folks, a big hern for the hairy speaker hern.
5: Thank you,
0: There he goes. Honorable members, a serious situation has arisen. I'm glad you all came.
6: The most important thing of all has been the consequent memory about those did it from the springtide. Whoever makes true and sound in the age of the X plus the sun shall get pay and mercy between Chomasso. Thank you.
0: I'm coming to that, sir. First, the grave news. The village of Upper Dicker has accused Queen Anne of reigning too long. You choose your words well, sir. The villagers have insurrected.
7: Spike!
0: Two, I have the dare. Dispatched a steam gunboat up the river, steam liquor.
3: And that is the end of today in Parliament. Meantime, here's a non-sequitur entitled Ray Ellington.
8: Too much, too much, too much, too much, too much, too much. Too much, too much, too much, too much, much, too much. You're just too marvelous for words.

0: Never mind, he can't live forever, you know.
1: Oh, no? You just write and hate him, not enough.
0: Oh, very well, I will. Well, come on, I'm waiting.
1: All right, I'm living forever as fast as I can.
0: You're a phony, Mad Daniken.
1: Let's get on with it. I'm going to die, Lord and Bert. My mother said it's not good for young men to lie
2: in
1: bed.
2: Get back in, Kip. You're in training. Now I'll stand on the bed and lift it quickly before we realize it can't be done. Hop!
0: It's floating, and it fits the river perfectly.
2: It's as I flin, flan, flume, and plinge tonight. We'll be in the London. With luck, Heckle should win the sleeping contest. And with the prize money, we can afford a new sky over Dicker.
1: Who's the captain of this bird?
3: I am Sea Ranger Buckle of the Royal Apothecary Navy. And clear of the bird for action. Oh! My nut! You try that again. Give you one more chance. Just you do that again. Don't do that again.
1: Yes, I'm with a tail on. If you hit bottle, you hit me. Oh, you hit me. You hit me, bottle.
3: You hit him again. Oh, Echoes, you better get out of here before you get killed.
2: Mr. Brunlock, what is that explosion out?
0: Don't ask, lad, don't ask. Look, a naval sloop and it's firing shells addressed to us.
4: Ahoy, HMS Fairy Cake.
3: Oh!
4: Everyone who does will be incarcerated.
0: You filthy swine!
2: Very well, we'll chain the river to his face. What is it?
1: The strange monster, sir.
0: Good villagers, this is a hot air Goldolphus balloon in which we will ascend to repair your sky as soon as Squire Seagoon returns with the money.
2: Stop!
5: Bad news!
2: Bad news?
5: What? That sounds like bad news!
2: Oh. The brass band said it was sung by naval gunfire and Eccles went down with his mattress. Worse still, he came up again.
5: How? It's no money!
0: He took that badly. Well, gentlemen, no money, no repairs. But worst of all, no money.
6: And still it rained. The waters rose, and because of his build, Mr. Seacomb was the first in danger of drowning.
7: What are you doing at the window, Ming? Oh, dear. This means we shall have to move up a floor again.
2: Quick, him, stop raining.
0: Oh. Thank heavens. I thought she'd never stop.
1: At last, a happy ending.
0: Not quite. That is a happy ending. Yes, well, that's about all there is, really, I suppose. You'd better get out of here as quick as you can, you know.

0: it, will you, Al? Them's cameras we got in back there.
1: All right. But this is no Jersey turnpike we're on. This is a jungle trail somewhere in Vietnam.
0: So turn around. I think we already come too far anyway.
1: Yeah, how can you tell?
0: The way my stomach feels. Jeepers! Get out, Jerry. Down and speak to it. Pretend you're hit. Okay. How about you? I don't have to pretend.
2: Theater 5 presents Weapons at Hand.

0: All right, let's get out of this heap.
1: You okay, Al?
0: No, but let's get out of here.
1: Where'd they get you?
0: Shoulder, left shoulder. Doesn't hurt much, but I'm bleeding like a stuck pig. Come on. Oh. Not too fast, Jerry. Beginning to sting a little.
1: Okay. I sure hate to leave them cameras back there in that Jeep.
0: Well, it's either them or me.
1: Yeah, and I got no film for you. Watch yourself now. These bushes are murder.
0: Hold it. Hey, what's up?
1: Shut up.
0: I heard something.
2: You are wounded.
0: Who are you?
2: I'm called Sufana. You are too much bleeding.
1: Wowee.
0: What are you doing here?
2: Leave here, in house nearby. We'll take you to house.
0: Oh, no, you don't. I got all the commie bullets I need inside me already. I'm not walking into another trap.
2: In my house is nothing of bullets and traps.
0: Oh, sure, and you're my fairy godmother.
1: You know something, Al? I believe her.
0: What else, the way she's built? Of course you believe her.
1: No, I mean for real. Like, you know, she's got an honest face.
0: Oh, swell.
1: And I mean, if we don't go with her, so where do we go? We got so many offers.
2: I am not of combat in this war. I am sympathetic of one who bleeds, not sympathetic of one who makes to bleed of either side.
1: Yeah, and if you want to know what I think, somebody better make this one stop bleeding. Still got some left.
2: I was in Saigon, what you call nurse's aid.
1: See, Al? Now, the way I look at it, you got nothing to lose but about another pint of blood.
0: All right. I don't like it, but this thing's beginning to hurt.
2: It's good, please, to lean on me. I'm very strong.
0: Yeah, well, Jerry's doing fine. You just lead the way. Look, how far is it, this place of yours?
2: Nearby. Is too fast?
0: Well, too far, maybe. All right, I'll make it.

0: It's here, my home.
1: Are you kidding? This place?
0: It's not pretty after soldiers burn, but still a place to hide. No soldiers bother.
2: Yeah, okay, let's go.
1: Man, you ever see a mess like this?
2: Not with somebody living here. Hey, watch your step. Oh, boy, this shoulder's on fire all of a sudden.
0: A most unworthy home, but I make a strong welcome. Is here a bed of only straw?
2: Oh, it looks pretty good. It's all right. I can make it, Jim. Oh, it feels great.
0: No bullets, no traps.
2: No, I'm sorry about that.
0: It's a thing of nature to suspect. Must wash wound with cold water. Much regret. May not make smoke for soldier see. Here is cloth for wash and bandage.
2: Ouch!
0: Please, to forgive. Must try to make clean.
2: Yeah.
1: Is he gonna be okay?
0: I'm not myself of enough knowledge for remove bullet. Bleeding now ceased, but is bullet still inside?
1: But he'll be okay.
0: For this moment. You have no guns. Why?
1: We ain't soldiers, Al and me. What do we want with guns?
0: I see. Oh, no, do not see. Why would one not soldier leave America to be in Vietnam?
1: Well, like it's our job. Al's a TV reporter and I'm a cameraman. We come here to cover this brush fire bit.
0: Please?
1: I'm here to get pictures of the war. Al writes stories about it and reads them on TV.
0: Oh, then truly you are not of the fighting.
1: Well, now, that depends on how you look at it. You gotta fight with the weapons you got. I mean, you give me a gun and I don't know which end to point. I wouldn't know a trigger from a flintlock. I don't think Al's much better. But he's a tiger with a typewriter, and I do pretty good with a cassette. You see, I mean, you fight with the weapons you got.
0: And if one does not wish to fight, if one possesses no weapons?
1: Well, I don't know. The way I see it, everybody's got a weapon of some kind or other. Some kind of know-how, see what I mean? And as far as not wanting to fight goes, I guess the way the world's going today, everybody wants to put a stop to something.
2: Hey, do you think this thing could be too tight?
0: Not for bleeding. Must be tight.
1: Yeah, we're going to have to figure a way to get you out of here into a medic, Al. You still got that bullet in there.
2: Yeah.
1: Look, Al, why don't you get a little sack time? I'll sneak out later and see if I can figure out what the commies are up to. You ought to rest.
2: Yeah, all right.
1: Save whatever you got for later.
2: Okay, I can try.
1: Sue? Okay, if I call you Sue.
0: Is what Yankees call?
1: Yeah. Did you used to live here? I mean, before this mess.
0: With father and mother and two sisters. Younger. I was in Saigon to study and then to teach other Vietnamese.
1: How about that? Oh, teach.
0: Mr. Jerry, you are not of American birth.
1: What are you talking? I'm like apple pie. I'm so American.
0: Please, to excuse. It is difficult to understand speech.
1: Oh, well, see, I'm from Texas. That's America, but with improvements. Were you in Saigon when they burned out your pop's place here?
0: Came from Saigon to make visit. House gone. All people gone.
1: You don't even know what happened to your family?
0: Gone. Will not see again.
1: Well, that's rough. I mean, that's real rough. So why don't you go on back to Saigon? This ain't no kind of place for a young girl.
0: Is in your language a saying, a plague on both your houses. In Saigon is not good too. Much turmoil and all about are soldiers. Is not in all Saigon a good place like here for hiding?
1: Well, yeah, but you have to hide from soldiers, not in Saigon. I mean, who's fighting girls?
0: Fighting? No. Do you know, in your quiet America, what war can be to a woman? You have a word called shame.
1: Well, yeah. But, you safe in Saigon?
0: In Saigon, in Hanoi, all between. Safety, Mr. Jerry. is where are no soldiers. North, south, it make no difference.
2: Hey, listen. This thing's giving me fits, Miss Sue. I think the bandage is too tight.
0: Must be tight. Is bullet inside that hurts, not a bandage.
1: What you need is a shot of bourbon, boy.
2: Yeah, make it a rye and short beer, please.
0: rice wine is maybe acceptable substitute, rice wine.
1: What do you say, Al?
2: Well, make do, I guess.
1: You got some here?
0: I will get for you. Steal from soldiers of North.
1: Oh, no. No, you don't, baby. We ain't sending no girl out on no duty like that.
2: Thanks, Sue, but forget it.
0: Will you please to listen? Whenever I coming to these neighborhoods, such soldiers, I go to their place and steal from them. Not of wine. I have no liking. But food. To steal is sinful, but not from such. They have stolen my father, mother, sisters, and all that was theirs. I steal less than my own. I am now gone.
1: Hey, wait a minute. Sue!
2: Well, guess she knows what she's doing.
1: Poor kid.
2: And the way she talked, I was listening. You know, that's the whole trouble out here. They don't know what they're fighting for. They just don't know.
1: What a way to live.
2: I want to get out of this, Jerry. I want to get this on the air. I mean, maybe I could make them see what war really...
1: Oh, no!

0: Jerry, will you stop pacing? Oh, you're driving me crazy. Between you and this... You and this shoulder, I can't take it.
1: I think I ought to go and seek any help, Al. I mean, maybe she's laying out there. Well, you... Well, maybe they got her.
0: You think you can take on the whole patrol? You don't even have a gun.
1: Shut up. Yeah, I heard it.
2: It's only me, Sufana. I'm sorry to take such a long time. Must hide while soldiers make search.
1: You okay, baby? We thought they got you.
2: Got me? Why to think such thing?
1: We heard them shooting off their Tommy guns.
2: It was in other direction altogether, where I throw stone to make, what is called, diversion. It's what I always do when I steal from soldiers.
1: How about that? I guess we should have known.
2: Have rice wine. One bottle only. Have also Yankee ration. Oh. Take from your jeep. More.
0: Well, a base hospital, a forward patrol, and a quartermaster's corps, all in one pretty little package. Sue, I think I love you.
2: Delirious must be. Fever here. You drink rice wine.
0: A pleasure.
1: Happy New Year.
0: To Sufana, may she live forever.
2: It's not too much for one drinking.
1: He's a newsman, baby. No such thing as too much.
0: Yeah, you know, it's not bad, some Jerry.
1: No, thanks. I just get smashed. You anyway, Al.
2: I have heard talk hiding nearby. Soldiers. Much talk.
0: Oh? What did they say?
2: We'll stay, the soldiers. Too many days. Week, maybe. Not for going back to headquarters at sundown like sometimes.
1: Oh, great.
0: All right. We'll wait them out. Sue's a good provider.
2: Not possible, I'm afraid. For you, Mr. Ann, bullet infects from waiting. Must go tonight when become darkness.
0: Well, do you think we can get the jeep past them?
2: Not to take jeep. Must walk. Sufana to guide past soldiers. Is no other way.
0: Monk. Well, I better have another transfusion.
2: He sleeps.
1: Yeah. Well, back home we call it passed out.
2: Still is good. You have wine. It's left in bottle. Small amount.
1: No, thanks. Sue, can I ask you something?
2: Please.
1: Well, earlier, while you was out scrounging, Al said something. He said what's happened to us today. Well, all three of us is important. But what I can't figure is why you don't get with either one side or the other. You said a plague on both your houses. I don't get it.
2: Dig?
1: Understand. I mean, I get what you say about, well, you know, about the way a guy maybe treats a girl, like when there's a war on and all. But that's just a miserable thing about people. Any people. Got nothing to do with what system they live under. So, you scared of me and Al?
2: No, not frightened. Good men, you and Mr. Al. You come without guns.
1: Well, we might have come with guns. I'd shoot a guy who gets in the way of the kind of world I want to live in. I don't say I'd like it, but I'd do it.
2: And to shoot a man, this changes the world?
1: Not one man, no. Anyway, you ain't really shooting at the guy. You're shooting at the stupid thing he stands for. Well, like a South Vietnam guy shoots a North Vietnam guy, and it's a lot more than just that, see? Like you said, a little bitty chunk of a big thing. It's freedom, shooting at, what do you call it, at tyranny.
2: It's, perhaps a little thing of little importance to men, this. When woman shamed, she does not think freedom or tyranny. She thinks nothing but shame. Soldier only must die, not be shamed. Woman, perhaps willing to die for freedom. Be shamed for freedom? No, not even if knowing what freedom is.
1: Oh, come on. You trying to tell me you don't even know what freedom is?
2: You will perhaps tell.
1: Well, it's like a feeling in my guts, you know? It's got nothing to do with words. I'm a cameraman, see? And somebody else is a welder, and somebody else is a jet pilot, and somebody else is a cop. Look, it's like I can decide what I want to be. Nobody makes up my mind for me. I can. I can breathe, see? I don't mean the commies can't breathe. I mean the air around me is fit to breathe because I'm free. As long as I'm free, I'm fit to breathe the air. Fit to walk on the ground and all the rest of it. Any other commies got same ground. The difference is me because I'm free.
2: Why, then, you do not fight?
1: Oh, I fight, baby. Going around shooting people, that's not the only way to fight. Everything's a weapon if there's no way out but to fight. My camera, Al's typewriter, another guy's hammer and saw, another guy's saxophone. If you own it and can use it, it's a weapon.
2: You do not know what freedom is?
1: I'm freedom. What do you think of that? Wake up.
0: No.
1: Time to go.
0: Don't.
1: Come on, Al, boy.
0: Don't.
1: On your feet, boy. Go take a little walk. Hey, don't bend your knees. You got to stand up.
2: Please do put him down, Mr. Jerry. I do not believe he walks tonight.
1: There. Just sit there for a minute, Al, boy.
0: Oh.
1: Look, baby, he's got to walk tonight. It ain't like, is he in the mood for it? You know, he's got to get to a hospital or someplace.
2: Cannot walk, Mr. Jerry. It's going to get worse. Not better.
1: Well, but...
2: must remain here.
1: So I'll carry him. He ain't so big. I carry him. Piggyback, all right.
2: All the way in the silence?
1: Yeah, okay. I'll take him to the Jeep, and we'll make it out that way. And put him down like on a jump seat so they don't get another crack at it, and then gun the lousy Jeep past him before they know what's happening.
2: You wish for bullets inside yourself, Mr. Jerry.
1: So what do you want? I should leave him here for the gangrene? Excuse me, Sue. I didn't mean to yell, but I gotta take him. I gotta try anyway.
2: Oh, I will help.
1: Okay. Just make sure he don't lop over sideways when I put him in the Jeep. Hey, Al, we're gonna ride. How about that?
0: Hey, don't. What are you doing?
1: I'll stretch him out on a jump seat best I can. Oh. It ain't gonna be no picnic for him. There.
0: Oh.
1: You think he'd be okay that way?
2: If not to start bleeding again.
1: Yeah, well, I'll take it easy once we get out of range of the boys down the road, but I gotta gun it past him.
2: Mr. Jerry?
1: Yeah?
2: Is very good freedom you tell me before?
1: You kidding?
2: Not to kid. In Vietnam, is need for such freedom.
1: Hey, you mean you chose up sides?
2: Chose up sides. Yes. Now we'll fight.
1: Oh, come on now. Let's don't overdo it. Girls don't have to fight, you know.
2: Do not start engine of Jeep in minutes. I will need that much minutes.
1: I don't get it. What are you talking about?
2: Mr. Jerry has said you have got to fight weapons you got. Everybody got weapons. Give 5 minutes. I make diversion among commies.
1: Hey, now wait just a minute, Sue. Sue, now listen, no. No, you come back here.
2: 5 minutes. Must wait 5 minutes.
1: I said you come back here.
2: Air fit to breathe. People fit to breathe air. Maybe I become freedom, too. Goodbye, Mr. Jerry.
1: Oh.
3: Hey, Jerry?
1: Yeah.
3: You remember when I told you that... well, that they don't know what they're fighting for out here? I think I was wrong. Yeah, I think I was wrong.

Theater 5 has presented Weapons at Hand, written by Fielding Farrington and directed by Ted Bell. In the cast, Wayne Tippett, Jack Manning, and Fran Spanier. Audio engineer, Neil Pultz. Sound technician, Ed Blaney. Script editor, Jack C. Wilson. Original music by Alexander Vlastotsenko. Orchestra under the direction of Glenn Osser. Executive producer for Theater 5, Ted Bell. We invite your comments. Write to Theater 5, New York 23, New York. 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

0: One of the greatest American pastimes is taking the IQ test that you find in the back of your daily newspaper. Right now, Sapphire is asking the question from today's paper, and her mother and the kingfish are matching wits.
1: All right, next question. Who invented the steamboat?
2: The steamboat, that's easy. Eli Whitney.
3: Robert Fulton.
1: Mama's right, George.
2: Oh, yeah, that's right. Eli Whitney invented the machine for taking the cotton out of the gin. Or was it to get the gin out the cotton? Which was it?
1: Next question. Who were Tristan and Isolde?
2: Oh, that's a snap. I know that one. Tristan, he batted lead off, and Isolde was cleanup man for the St. Louis Cardinals in 1928.
3: You big dummy. Tristan and Isolde were two characters in one of Wagner's greatest operas.
1: Well, that's the last of the questions. Now, I'll total up your scores. Let's see. Well, Mama, you only got 3 wrong.
2: Yeah, you big dummy.
1: According to what it says here, that score says you're an adult of above average intelligence.
2: Well, never mind the old walrus. How did I come out? Is I an adult above the average intelligence?
1: Well, George, according to the number you got wrong, you ain't even been born yet.
3: No wonder you ain't never got a job. His brain is still in diapers.
2: Now, look, Mama, Sapphire must have been slipping you the answers. Because you ain't never impressed me as being no Phi Beta Kipper, you know. That IQ of yours, you'd have to study to be a pinhead, I know.
3: Well, I'll tell you one thing. If I went out looking for a job, I wouldn't have no trouble.
2: Oh, what you talking about? I'll bet you that I could get a job faster than you could any day in the week.
3: Oh, I could get a job quicker than you could.
2: Oh, I could get one a lot quicker than you could.
1: Well, why don't you settle it?
2: What do you mean?
1: Well, tomorrow morning, Mama will go out and look for a job.
2: Yeah, that's a good idea.
1: And then, George, you can go out and look for a job.
2: Yeah, that's like the marinated herring said, I was all ready till I opened my big mouth. That's yes, Emmy, that's why I come down here to the lodge hall to look for a job.
4: A job? Holy mackerel, Kingfish. You mean after all these years you was selling out to the enemy?
2: Well, Henry, I was forced into it. I said, I told him, I said, I could get a job before my mother-in-law. And if I don't, I'll be disgraced for life.
4: Yeah, that's right. You wouldn't want her to get the upper hand. I guess that old gal is about the meanest thing this side of the Iron Curtain.
2: I got the classified ad section here. I done checked a few jobs. Hey, here's something here. Look here. Help wanted, male and female. Thompson Department Store, new branch opening this week. Situations open in all categories. Apply at employment office, room 508 for aptitude test. Many executive positions still open. And this is it.
4: Yeah, that's over on 134th Street. I know that place. That's a nice-looking store. The other day when it was raining, I went in there and tried on shoes for a couple of hours.
2: Yeah, tell you what I do. I'll go over to Thompson's, Andy, and I'll show my mom-in-law who can get a job faster.
4: Mm-hmm.
2: Yeah, they say here that you got to take an aptitude test, Andy. What's that? Is that where to take the blood out your ear?
4: No. No. That's to find out your IQ. I took one of them during the war down to draft board.
2: Yeah, how'd you make out, Anna?
4: Not so good. The man said if I was a horse, they'd have to destroy me.
2: Oh, yeah.
5: All right, pick up your papers on my desk here for the aptitude test. There you are. Here. Now, here's yours. You have a full hour.
2: Excuse me, sir. Can I have one of them, please?
5: Sure. Here you are. You have a full hour. Take a seat at any one of those desks.
2: Thank you, sir. Yeah.
3: Hello, George.
2: Mama, what you doing down here?
3: Well, I seen the ad in the paper, and I'm taking the aptitude test, too. And I bet you my brains will come out on top.
2: Your brains?
3: Yes. Huh.
2: I see better brains than yours laying on a piece of Melba toast.
3: We'll see about that.
5: All right, everybody, start the test. You have exactly 1 hour. All right, time is up. Time is up. Turn your papers into room 515. All papers to 515. You'll be notified of the results of the test by mail.
2: Holy mackerel, I just finished the thing in time. Oh, me, I wonder how I did.
3: Well, how'd you do, George?
2: Fine, Mama, fine. It was a snap. I went through it faster than Einstein going through Guppy's reader.
3: But, George, I have some shopping to do. I wonder if you'd turn my paper in with yours at room 515.
2: Yeah. Give me the thing. I'll see you later, Mama.
3: Okay, George.
2: 515 is down the hall here. Looks like Mama done a pretty good job here on her paper. She's an old walrus, but she's a pretty bright old walrus. Yeah, she did better than me. I'd never live it down. I wonder. Now, I'm going to do it. There's no one in the hall here. I'll scratch out Mama's name, put my name on her paper, and I'll put her name on my paper here. Yeah, there. Ain't no sense of taking any chances. Last time I took an IQ, I ended up by owing them 15 points. I ain't going to do that.

0: better get in the apartment, yeah? It was 2 days ago that I switched them test papers with Mama. I should be hearing from the department or so any day now. Now, let me get in here.
1: Is that you, George?
0: Yes, honey, it's me.
1: Me and Mama have been waiting for you.
2: Yeah.
0: Mm-hmm.
1: Look, George, these two letters came today from the Thompson department store. One for you and one for Mama, and we've been waiting for you to come home. Open yours first, George.
0: Be only too happy to. Yeah, glad to hear. You got one too, huh, Mama?
2: Yeah. Let's see how you made out, Baldy.
0: Mama, I got an idea in just a second here. You was going to be smirking from the other side of your upper plate. Let me get this letter open here. Now, let's see. Let's see here. Dear sir, listen to this. This is to inform you that as a result of your aptitude test, in which you scored a mark of 74, placing you 45th in our list of applicants, you have been given the job in our delivery department as a messenger. Kindly report Monday. Ha ha! Messenger, see there? There's brains for you. I got a job. Well, Mom-in-law, dear, open your letter.
1: Yes, hurry up, Mama.
0: Yeah, I hope it won't be too much of a shock for you. Yeah, I can see it now. Dear madam, it is our unpleasant duty to inform you that there is no place in our organization for lunkheads. Ah!
1: Now, George, you stop that. Mama, what does your letter say?
0: Yeah, what is it?
2: Wait, let's see now here. Dear Mrs. Smith, this is to inform you that as a result of your aptitude test, in which you scored a mark of 100, placing you number one in our list of applicants, we find you qualified for an executive position. We are assigning you to our delivery room, where you will have full charge of all our messengers. Kindly report.
0: Oh, no. As the salmon said when the fisherman put the gaff in him, I'm not only up the creek, but I furnish my own transportation.
2: Hello. Delivery room, Mrs. Smith speaking. Oh, yes, sir. I'll put one of our messengers on it right away. Thank you. Come in.
0: Excuse me, Mom-in-law, dear, but I have to deliver this big package down at 72nd Street. I come for car fare. Must I taxi it or must I bus it?
2: It's only 62 blocks. Your heel and toy. Pass the meat platter, George.
0: Here you is, Mama.
2: And you better get a move on down at the store, too.
0: Yes, Mama.
2: And where was you this afternoon when I was looking for you?
0: Well, sorry, Mama, but one of them big cases fell on my foot. And I went up to the infirmary to get him to stop the bleeding.
2: How dare you! In the future, if you got any bleeding to do, you do it on your own time.
0: Yes, Mama, I'll bleed on my own time. Oh, Andy is terrible, yeah. She drives me around the store like a dog all day, and then I gets it again at night.
3: Boy, that was certainly a nasty boomerang there, getting a job and having your mom-in-law as your boss.
0: Oh, I said, Andy is terrible. Mom-in-law blasting at me all the time. The only peace and quiet I had in the week was last Thursday night. She tried to eat a four-decker sandwich and her jaws locked on her for 2 hours.
3: Well, listen, Kingfish, why don't you just up and quit the job?
0: Well, I can, ain't I? I can't give in to my mom-in-law. I can't admit defeat. I'm going to fight, ain't I? I'll never be able to live with that woman as long as I live. I got to fight this out.
3: Yeah, that's right. If there was only some way that you could get the best of her.
0: Oh, yeah, if I could only think of...
3: Come in.
0: Well, Algonquin Jack Calhoun, how is you, boy?
3: Yeah, what are you doing over here, Calhoun?
4: Oh, I just come from the city hall. I, I had to go out of town last week, and while I was gone, I asked my best friend to see that Miguel didn't get lonely. I even loaned him my tuxedo.
0: Oh, you did, huh?
4: Yeah, he brought the suit back this morning, and guess what I found in the pocket?
3: What, Calhoun?
4: 2 tickets from the Tunnel of Love, a dance program, 2 stubs from the second balcony of the Bijou, and a traffic ticket for night parking on Observatory Hill.
0: Oh, yeah, and you've been down to court to take some action, huh?
4: Yeah, I ain't gonna let no friend of mine get stuck with no ticket.
0: Well, we all got our troubles, Calhoun.
4: Yeah, well, what's the matter with you, Kingfish? Look at that face of yours. Last time I seen anything that sad looking was in a bowl of clam chowder.
0: I don't know. I messed myself up. You see, me and my mother-in-law applied for a job, and I switched aptitude tests.
4: Yeah.
0: I switched the papers, and she ended up by being my boss. Mm. I really outfoxed myself this time.
3: Oh, yeah. That old lady is making a nervous wreck out of the Kingfish.
4: Well, if that's the case, the thing to do is get the old lady fired.
0: Fired? Yeah, well, how do we do that? How are we going to get the woman fired?
4: Well, now, wait a minute. Let me tell you what to do. Why don't you go to the boss and make up some story about her being an undesirable employee?
0: Yeah, Andy. Yeah, that's an idea you got there. This is Sunday. Tell you what we could do. We could go to the man who owns the department store, Mr. Monahan.
4: Mm-hmm.
0: Yeah, we could go right to his home. Yeah, tell him that the old lady is... Just tell him that she's no good.
3: Yeah.
0: Yeah, we'll make up something. We'll do it. Yeah, it's our only chance.
4: Yeah, well, I got to leave now, boys. See, I'm having lunch with my cousin Murgatroyd.
0: Oh, yeah. Murgatroyd, the bebop hipster. Yeah, what are you doing lately?
4: Well, he got a job last week playing trumpet in the circus band. And the other night, the band was playing the act for the Lions. And right in the middle of the performance, one of them lions got loose and jumped in the orchestra. And just like that, he done ate up the second trombone player and the piccolo player.
3: Holy smoke. What did Murgatroyd do?
4: He nudged the tuba player next to him and said, "Man, where is that patrilla when we need him?"

0: Well, Ender, here's Mr. Monahan's host. Now, you remember everything we're going to tell Mr. Monahan.
1: Does I remember what we're going to tell Mr. Monahan? Who's Mr. Monahan?
0: You big dummy, he is Mama's boss at the department store. Yeah, we gonna get her fired, you see.
1: Oh, yeah. Eyes all right now. Yeah. Knock on the door.
0: I sure hope he falls for this thing. It's my only chance, you see.
2: Yes, what is it?
0: Excuse me, sir. You Mr. Monahan, owner of the Thompson Department Store, ain't you?
2: Yes, I am.
0: Well, I as loyal employee Stevens. You probably heard the boys down the store refer to me as old faithful dog Stevens, the company man.
2: No, I haven't heard of you, but what do you want?
0: Mr. Monahan, I have come here with important information that I feel you should know.
2: What is this information?
0: Mr. Monahan, this is Mr. Brown right here. I think we better step inside, because what we're going to brood about is rather confidential, and I'd rather do my brooding behind closed doors, you see.
2: Very well. Come in.
0: After you, Andy.
2: Yeah.
0: Take off your hat.
2: Now, what is all this about?
0: Mr. Monahan, it is my painful duty to inform you that you have a monster in your employ.
1: Yeah, and besides that, she's a nasty old lady.
0: Her name is Ramona Smith.
2: You mean Ramona Smith from the delivery room?
0: Yes, known in your employment records by that name, but known to the police of four continents as Ruthless Ramona, the child deserter.
2: What? Child deserter?
0: Yes, sir. While she labors in your store, this heartless woman has left 12 children at home, ages 2 to 9, without no parenthetical care. This man right here is here to confirm it. Here's her husband right here, this fellow.
2: Her husband?
0: That's right. This poor unfortunate that she cast aside like a dried-out banana peel.
1: That's me, all right. That's me.
2: Well, now, wait a minute. You mean to say that while she's working, she's neglecting her children? Why, she makes a good salary at the store.
1: Listen, mister, me and the kids never sees a dime of it. On payday, she goes right from the cashier's window to the racetrack.
0: Yes, it's a sad thing, mister, a sad thing.
1: Oh, yeah. Last week, she put the food money on a 3-horse parlay. Me and the kids listened to the race on the radio. Oh, I tell you, mister, it broke their little hearts when their New England boiled dinner pulled a tendon in the stretch.
2: Why, this is terrible. Betting the food money on horses.
0: Yeah, well, that ain't the half of it. The kids are starting school tomorrow, and they ain't got no clothes.
1: No.
2: No clothes?
0: No, sir. Unless the old lady comes up with a winner today at Bay Meadows, them kids is going to have to barefoot at the PS-32 and the BVD. Is that right?
1: Oh, yeah, mister, this is terrible. Just terrible.
2: But wait a minute. You're the father. Why don't you do something for these poor, neglected children? You're a man. Why don't you do something?
1: Well, you see, Yeah, Kingfish, why don't I?
0: Well, don't forget, Mr. Brown, you was a sick man. You practically left the dying bed to sag over here.
1: Oh, yeah, that's right. I as sick as a dog, mister.
2: This is certainly a sorry state of affairs. A woman neglecting her family. I won't have this woman disgrace my department store.
1: No.
2: She'll receive her notice first thing tomorrow morning.
0: Oh, good.
2: You've done a great service to the company, Stevens, and I won't forget this.
0: Oh, yeah, sir. I've done it out of loyalty. Like I say, loyal Stevens, they call me the old faithful dog.
2: Why, that woman ought to be behind bars.
0: Oh, I agree with you. Yeah, sir. Thank you very much, and good day, sir.
1: Yeah, good day.
0: Oh, Andy. I didn't think we could do it, Andy, but we done pulled it off. I got my mom-in-law fired. It was great work. What's the matter with you, Andy?
1: Well, I was just thinking. If I was as sick as I was supposed to be, I'd better go home and lay down for a while.
0: Oh, no. Well, nice of you boys to walk with me back to my apartment. A little tired.
1: Yeah, I guess you had a big day at the store with your mama-law getting fired.

0: the employees of the store, everybody else.
1: Yeah, and you got 100 in the last one. With your experience and everything, you'll probably get a higher mark than it's even possible to get.
0: Gee, Fish, don't you feel a little sorry for your mother-in-law?
2: Don't be silly, Amos. That's like the worm feeling sorry because the early bird didn't get his 8 hours sleep.
3: Here, fellas. What's going on here?
4: They just posted the results of the aptitude test for the head of the delivery room.
3: Well, let me see here. Hey, look at there. First, Stephen. Well, how you like that?
4: Well, you certainly must have a good mark.
3: Oh, yeah, I...
4: Uh-oh. Here comes Mr. Monahan.
5: All right. Quiet, everybody. Quiet.
3: Yes, sir.
5: Quiet, please. I guess by now you've all seen the results of the aptitude test for the new head of our delivery room.
3: Oh, yeah, sir. Yeah, we see the thing.
5: It was unfortunate we had to get rid of Mrs. Smith, but I think this time we really have the right person for the job.
3: Yeah, I agree with you there, yes, sir.
5: The results of this test show that this person has intelligence, resourcefulness, and outstanding leadership ability.
3: Yes, sir. I'm forced to agree with you again there.
5: And now, gentlemen, I'd like you to meet the new head of the delivery room. The one who got the highest mark in our aptitude test that was open to everyone. Come in, please. I want you to meet your new boss, men, Mrs. Sapphire Stevens.
6: How do you do, everybody?
3: Oh, no!

0: We're inviting all of you to go in and see the brand new CBS Columbia sets for 1955. And when you do so, would you be kind enough to tell the dealer that Amos and Andy sent you? Thank you and good night.
1: See you next Sunday.
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What love will do, there is no end. Yes, what love will do. What love will do, there's no end.

0: Hello?
1: Is Mr. Manletter there?
0: Why, no, I'm sorry, he's not. This is his secretary, Miss Rochelle. Can I help you?
1: Yes, you can deliver a message for me. I've been trying to reach him all day. This is John Partridge, president of the Morton National Bank.
0: Mr. Partridge, but... Well, Arthur Borden is president of the Morton Bank, isn't he?
1: Not since yesterday, he's not. Give this message to Mr. Manletter, please. Tell him that his notes to the bank were due and payable on Monday of this week, and we must have our money.
0: But, Mr. Partridge, we showed our books to Mr. Borden only last week, and he agreed to extend the notes until our accounts receivable came in. Our business is in fine shape, Mr. Partridge. Our books prove it.
1: Please tell Mr. Manletter that we'll accept our money in the morning, Miss Rochelle.
0: But it's $100,000. We can't possibly raise that money overnight.
1: I'm sorry. That's Mr. Manletter's problem. Goodbye.
0: $100,000.
2: Hello, Jean.
0: Mr. Manletter, the bank just called. There's a new president and
2: they want to foreclose on my notes.
0: How did you know?
2: Read this letter. I got it at the house this morning. Here, read it.
0: If you want to know how to prevent the bank from foreclosing on your note, have your friend Boston Blackie visit a house at 50 Hunter Street at 7 o'clock this evening. Signed, a friend. Mr. Manletter, what does that mean?
2: I don't know. I can't see any connection between the bank and Blackie. But I do know I won't ask him to go to Hunter Street.
0: Well, can we raise $100,000 for the notes overnight?
2: I don't think so, but I'll try. Only there isn't much hope.
0: Then you must call your friend Blackie.
2: No, it can only mean trouble for Blackie. I don't know how or why, but it must be trouble for him if I'm being forced to ask him to go there.
0: But Blackie thrives on trouble, Mr. Manletter, and it'll save your business.
2: No, I won't call Blackie. I'm going out to try to raise the money. You'll hear from me later.
0: All right, sir. Alice, will you call a number for me, please? Get me Boston Blackie.
3: Get me Boston Blackie. Four words that the weak use to call their champion. You know, some expressions seem so natural and right, we use them all the time without even thinking, like ruby red and sky blue and so on. Well, what I get a particular kick out of is the fact that we've added a new one to the nation's vocabulary. Yes, I hear tell that nowadays you ladies say rinso white when you want to talk about really white clothes. Of course, there's a mighty good reason why rinso gets your clothes so white. Rinso's soapy rich suds won't take no for an answer from dirt. They pitch right in your tub or washer and go to town. Yes, Rinso gets out more dirt. And that's why you ladies are able to turn out those beautiful Rinso White, Rinso Bright washes. So next wash day, whistle for the kind of wash you're proud to hang on your line. Like this. And remember, it stands for Rinso White. Now, meet Chester Morris as Boston Blackie.
4: Tell me, Blackie, which one of these girls do you like best? Come on, take a look at their pictures. Come on, will you?
5: All right, Shorty. I'll judge your personal beauty contest for you. Now, this blonde here...
4: Yeah.
5: Hold it, Shorty. I'll get the phone. Hello?
6: Blackie?
5: Yes.
6: Blackie, this is Jean. I had to call you. Mr. Manletter's in terrible trouble.
4: Hey, come on, will you, Blackie? Come on, get off that phone. I gotta know about this redhead.
5: Lay off, Shorty. What is it, Jean? What's the matter with Arthur?
6: The bank called an hour ago. I've been trying since then to reach you. They're going to take over the business if Arthur doesn't redeem his notes for $100,000 by tomorrow morning.
5: Well, they can't do that, Jean.
6: Yes, they can. The notes are overdue.
4: Hey, boss, what about this brunette? Now, come on, will you?
5: Quiet. Not you, Jean. Look, honey, I haven't anywhere near $100,000, and I wouldn't know where to go to get it by tomorrow morning.
6: I didn't expect you would, Blackie, but Mr. Manletter received a message saying that if you come to 50 Hunter Street at 7 o'clock tonight, the notes will be renewed.
5: If I go to 50 Hunter Street, well, what does that mean?
6: I don't know, Blackie.
5: But if I show up, they'll renew?
6: That's what the note says. Mr. Manletter knew you'd be in some kind of danger if you went, and he wouldn't ask you.
5: Oh, don't worry, chick. You'll hear from me. Bye.
4: So you finally got done. Now, come on, help me. Look at it. See, I got 50 pictures here. Pick out the one I should pin up on my wall.
5: I can't do anything about your pin-up problem now, Shorty. Oh. I've got something at 50 Hunter Street that I've got to pin down.
7: Come in, Blackie.
5: Hey, what is this? Sounds like a record. Hey, you behind that desk. You in the mask. What is this? Come on, talk.
7: First of all, Boston Blackie, don't try anything foolish. There's one of my men behind you with a gun. And now that you've turned around to see, let me tell you that you are listening to this recording which I made, because I don't want you to know what my voice sounds like in person.
5: A record, huh? Well, personally, I prefer Harry James.
7: Blackie, I want you to listen carefully to what follows. Have you anything to say?
5: Sure I have. I hope you're...
8: Oh! Okay, boss, take the record off. He's out cold. I hope I didn't hit him too hard, boss. There's no sense killing him. The law is going to do that for us very soon.
4: Gee, Blackie, where you been? I've been having pups.
5: Well, I hope they look like their mother. Well, I'm back, Shorty, only I'm not the same guy.
4: You should have had your head examined for going down to that Hunter Street joint.
5: Yes, I had it cracked. That's worse. Take a look at this, Shorty.
4: A bullet hole?
5: Yeah.
4: In your coat pocket. Who'd you shoot, Blackie?
5: I didn't shoot anybody, Shorty. Somebody slugged me, and when I woke up, my gun was gone, and this hole was in my pocket. I must have been out for hours. It's almost 11 o'clock. I called Jean, and she told me the bank renewed Manletter's notes the minute I showed up at the Hunter Street place.
4: Somebody sure took an awful crack at you, hey, Blackie?
5: Yeah, it's more than that, Shorty. Only how much more and exactly what, I don't know. Get my robe, will you, please?
4: Yeah, sure, boss. Give me your coat, and I'll hang it over this here chair.
5: Well, here it is.
4: Blackie, what do you make of this business this afternoon?
5: I don't make it. It's got me stumped.
4: Yeah, me too. Well, here's your robe.
5: Thanks. I think I'll lie down and relax for half an hour. Would you mind fixing me some coffee,
4: oh,
5: Shorty?
4: Sure. Have it free in just a minute, boss.
5: Thanks.
9: Hello, Blackie. Glad to see me?
5: Well, Inspector Faraday, of course I'm glad to see you. Which goes to prove how easy I am to please.
9: Ha ha, very funny. Well, Blackie, I think you overdid it this afternoon.
5: Well, my head sure feels like I did.
9: That isn't what I mean. Did you ever hear of a private detective named Fred Viswell?
5: That crooked Jamis?
9: Yeah.
5: Oh, sure, I've heard of him. And he's heard of me, too, Faraday. I got the guy's license suspended when he tried to blackmail me, old couple of friends of mine, you know, last year.
9: That's the guy. He didn't like you, Blackie.
5: You know, I'd feel a whole lot worse if you said Rita Hayworth didn't like me.
9: You didn't like him either.
5: I hate rats, Faraday. Come on, what's all this about?
9: Nothing, only Viswell was found shot to death an hour ago.
5: What?
9: I'm taking you in for his murder, Blackie. Now, let's get going.
5: Now, look, Faraday, you've done ridiculous things every day of your life. But right now, you're borrowing from next week. What makes you think I bumped off Viswell?
9: I don't think it. I know it. We've got your gun, and it's got your fingerprints on it.
5: Oh.
9: We found it near Viswell's body. And if I'm not mistaken, isn't that a bullet hole in the pocket of this coat of yours on the chair? You fired from your pocket.
5: Well, maybe I burned the hole with a cigarette.
9: No cigarette ever burned a hole like that. Now, come on, let's get going, Blackie. Get dressed and hurry up. Take off that robe, put a coat on. You're coming with me. Come on, take that robe off.
5: All right.
9: Pretty robe, isn't it? Too bad you won't be allowed to wear it in jail.
5: You like this robe, Inspector?
9: Mm-hmm.
5: Well, here, take a good look at
9: Lovely.
5: It.
9: Lovely.
5: Take a good look at it. Right over your head. Shorty.
4: Yeah, I'm right here, boss. I was waiting for a signal for him before I cocked him.
5: Well, help me tie him up, Shorty. We'll use the cord from the rope. Now, quiet, Inspector, quiet. Don't you know it's impolite to talk with your mouth full?
4: You'll be tied up like a chicken in just a little minute now.
5: Well, I know what the score is now, Shorty. Somebody's fixed it to look like I knocked off Fred Viswell.
4: Yeah, I heard. Ain't a very pretty picture, is it, boss?
5: I'm not worried about the picture, Shorty. I'm worried about the frame.

0: Who is it? Who's there?
1: Let me in, Jean. Hurry. It's Blackie.
0: Blackie?
2: Oh, thanks. I'm sorry about coming to your apartment at this hour, Jean, but I couldn't reach you on the telephone.
0: Well, they closed the downstairs switchboard at midnight.
2: Oh.
0: What is it, Blackie? What's wrong?
2: I need information, Jean. I need all you know or can remember. There's some connection between a private detective named Fred Viswell and somebody at the Morton National Bank. Now, who was it that spoke to you on the telephone?
0: The new president.
2: Oh.
0: His name is John Partridge.
2: Well, that's the man I'm going to see. Faraday's on my trail again, Jean, and I've got to clear myself.
0: Oh, you'll never be able to get into the bank to see Partridge. Especially if Faraday has a dragnet out for you. As soon as you show up, they'll throw you in jail.
2: Oh, and don't worry. I'll figure out a way to get in to see him. But if I don't get anywhere with Partridge, I'm a dead duck.
0: Good morning, Mr. Partridge.
3: Good morning.
4: Good morning, Mr. Partridge.
3: Good morning.
0: I left you a mail on your desk, Mr. Partridge.
3: Thank you. I'll be in my office if anyone wants me.
2: Don't open your mouth, Partridge, or this gun will shut it permanently.
3: Why? What do you want? Aren't you one of the special police that protects the bank?
2: Oh, well, don't let this uniform fool you. I wore it just to get in here. And keep away from your desk. You know, I'm allergic to the sudden pushing of buttons. Ah, that's better. Now, do you know who I am?
3: No.
2: I'm Boston Blackie.
3: That doesn't mean a thing to me.
2: Oh, I think it does. You called Arthur Manletter's office and told him the bank wouldn't renew his notes. But he received a letter saying that if I were to go to 50 Hunter Street, the bank would renew.
3: Maybe you know what you're talking about, but I don't.
2: You've got to be the man behind a pretty shrewd frame-up, Partridge. Unless you're acting on somebody's instructions. Now, which is it?
3: Do you know that if I raised my voice, you'd be shot dead by the bank guards before you could go through the front door?
2: Well, I'd have company, Partridge, believe me. You. Inspector Faraday thinks I killed a man. They don't hang you twice for a double killing. Why was I framed for the murder of Fred Viswell?
3: I don't know any Fred Viswell, and I don't know anything about any telephone call that was supposed to be made by me to Arthur Manletter.
2: No, you don't, huh? How about the renewal of Manletter's note?
3: There never was any question about renewing Manletter's note. His credit is excellent. The note was renewed by me personally at 10 o'clock yesterday morning with a notary attesting to the time. And that was certainly long before my alleged phone call.
2: Oh, you played it cozy, huh? You knew Manletter would call me, so you bluffed him.
3: How long are you going to make me stand here? Can't you see there's nothing I know that can help you? Why don't you go?
2: I will. I've got another stop to make. But the minute I leave this office, you'll call for help, of course.
3: Of course.
2: Oh, but you're not going to.
3: Oh.
2: You know, the only way you can do any calling, Partridge, is to talk in your sleep. Mr. Borden?
5: Yes?
2: I'm sorry to disturb you at your home. My name is Boston Blackie.
5: How do you do, Mr. Blackie?
2: I came up here to see you, Mr. Borden, about your bank.
5: You mean about what used to be my bank?
2: I'm sorry. Who decided to replace you as president?
5: The board of directors.
2: Oh, well, and was it done suddenly?
5: Yes, very.
2: Uh-huh. And where did John Partridge come from?
5: I don't know. He'd been on our board of directors only a short while.
2: Oh.
5: I'm an old man, Blackie. The loss of my bank was a blow to me. Everything came so suddenly, I haven't gotten used to not being there anymore. Will you forgive me if I'd rather not talk about it?
2: Oh, I understand, Mr. Borden. I'm going to try to get your bank back for you, but I need some help. Now, here's an address where I can be reached. Oh, you must have some loyal employee at the bank you can depend on, and would you call him and get him to find out something about Partridge? And if you get any information, send me a message. And send that ring you're wearing with it so I know it's from you.
5: I'll send you a message if I get it, but with just a paper clip on it. I haven't been able to get this ring off in years. The paper clip will identify my messenger if I hear anything.
2: Good. Give me a little help. I'll turn a murder over to Inspector Faraday, get rid of the charge against myself, and give you a bank right in your side pocket.

0: We've got to stay down here at my waterfront hideout during the day, Shorty. Every cop in town is on our tail, and Faraday's sworn he won't sleep till he brings me in.
1: It's okay with me, Blackie. And go ahead, it's your deal. You got me, let me see, you got me 60 to 17 and two boxes. Go ahead, it's your deal.
0: You know one thing about gin rummy, it sure passes the time away.
1: Yeah, it passes my dough away, too.
2: Okay, you two, hoist him. Come on, Patsy.
3: Yeah, I'm coming.
2: Now, look, Blackie, stand up and don't try nothing foolish. I know all about you and your tricks.
0: Well, I wasn't exactly going to ask you to pick a card. Who are you?
2: A guy who ain't going to be outsmarted by you.
0: Oh?
2: Tie the little guy up, Patsy.
3: Yeah, I'll tie him up. Good, too.
2: Don't talk. Tie.
3: I'm tying him. He ain't going to go nowhere for a while.
2: Okay. Suppose we start moving, Blackie. You ready, Patsy?
3: Yeah. I'm ready, Mug.
0: Well, of course, don't anybody ask me.
2: You're ready, Blackie. But you don't know for what. Now, start moving.
0: Oh, this is a ride, huh? Okay. One way?
2: Oh, I wouldn't say that, Blackie. We're coming back, Patsy and me. But we got orders to get you.
0: Orders to get me, huh? Dealing in the Blackie market?
2: You'll strain an arm reaching for jokes like that, Blackie.
0: I thought that was rather clever, isn't
2: it? But you might as well know something.
0: Yeah?
2: We ain't taking you on any gang ride. We're turning you over to the cops.
0: Yeah, I'll bet. A couple of hoods like you wouldn't go within 2 miles of headquarters. I guarantee Faraday's got charges hanging over both you guys.
2: Maybe. Only he'll be so glad to see you, he won't be able to think straight. All right, let's get moving, Blackie. And remember, I'm the guy that's got the gun on you.
0: Okay, Mug. But take my word for it, someday you're going to beg me to forget that.
4: Blackie, there's something natural about the way you look behind bars.
0: Yeah.
4: They look good on you.
0: Oh, thanks.
4: You've got no idea how nice it is to see you sitting so sweetly in that cell.
0: Now, Faraday, listen, I didn't knock off Fiswell. No kidding.
4: Oh, of course not. And you didn't throw your bathrobe over my head and tie me up either, did you, Blackie?
0: Well, yes, I did do that, mm-hmm. Faraday. You know I did. But I did it to help you.
4: Oh, this is going to be good. Now, tell me how.
0: Well, somebody knocked off Fred Fiswell.
4: Uh-huh.
0: Your job is to catch murderers, Faraday. I had to be free to help you, see?
4: Blackie, you should have been a lawyer.
0: Thanks.
4: Only you're overlooking a slight something. Your gun. Your pretty little gun. With your fingerprints on it. And a slug from it in Viswell's head and the bullet hole in your coat pocket. Nobody else killed Viswell, Blackie. You've got no alibi. You hated the guy and your gun did the job. Looks like kind of a perfect job to me.
0: This is a frame-up, Faraday. Now, you've got to do something you've never done before.
4: Oh, what?
0: Use your head.
4: Look, you're in jail, Blackie, and you tell me to use my head. Don't you think this is a spot where you should use yours?
5: Well, it seems as though Inspector Faraday is about to realize a lifelong ambition and has finally found a charge against Boston Blackie that will stick. However, that remains to be seen, of course. You know, you ladies really have it all over the men, folks, when it comes to being sensible about clothes. Come summertime, for instance, you know that one of the tricks of keeping cool is to look cool. And what could look cooler, crisper, and prettier than those bright cotton washables you wear? It's important, though, to remember to keep them bright and crisp. And that's where our soapy rich Rinso comes in. No point in working your head off in summertime, boiling and scrubbing clothes. And you don't have to with Rinso. A short soaking in Rinso suds, often as little as 10 minutes, is enough. Then a few quick finger rubs on extra soiled places, and your clothes are ready to rinse. And believe you me, you'll be mighty proud of how your wash looks, too. Your lovely colored washable cottons will stay fresh and bright week after week, wash after wash. And your white clothes, well, it goes without saying, they'll be... yes, Rinso white. So get Rinso next wash day for a Rinso white, Rinso bright wash. And now back to Boston Blackie, starring Chester Morris. Blackie's in jail. Inspector Faraday knows that it was Blackie's gun that killed Fred Viswell, and Blackie can't clear himself while he's in prison. Into the cell block where Blackie is being kept walks a young lady.
6: The policeman at the end of the corridor said I could come in and talk to all the other policemen in the whole jail, and you're the other policeman, so I thought I'd come over and talk to you.
2: All right, miss. But about what?
6: About the ball, of course. Everybody knows about the ball.
2: What ball?
6: The ball we're giving. But I'm selling tickets only to policemen.
2: Well, now I've heard everything. Selling tickets to policemen for a civilian's ball. How much are they?
6: $1. But the policeman at the end of the corridor said that if
2: look,
6: I came up...
2: Look, here's $1 and keep the ticket.
6: Uh-huh.
2: And the next policeman is right down past this row of cells. Go bother him, will you, please?
6: Yes.
2: And don't tell me that bag you're carrying is full of tickets. There aren't that many policemen.
6: You're so silly. Of course not. I always carry a bag. It makes me look as if I'm always about ready to go someplace.
2: Well, you can go right now. I'll unlock the door. You can walk down the corridor till you find another cop at the end of it. His name's Murphy.
6: Isn't every policeman?
2: Oh, I don't know. All right, go. Go on, miss. Right down the corridor. Don't mind them mugs in the cells.
6: Blackie.
1: Jean, what are you doing here? This isn't visiting day.
6: Blackie, listen. I've got to keep walking when the guard looks this way.
1: Oh, don't be silly. Come in. The door's open.
6: The cell door's open?
1: Sure, try it.
6: It is. Blackie, how did you do that?
1: Shh, close the door. You know, I could open the cell door all right, Jean. That was a cinch. But I haven't figured out yet how to get past the guards at both ends of the guard.
6: Well, stop figuring it, Blackie. Here, look at this bag I brought. It's an outfit that matches the one I'm wearing, only it's a couple of sizes larger. Put it on, quick.
1: What, and leave you in the cell? Oh, nothing doing, honey. Oh,
6: I'll go out the door I came in, Blackie, and you go out the other one. Only hurry, the guard might get curious.
1: Okay, well, it won't take me a second. Now, first roll my trousers up, and then on with the dress. Oh, you brought a wig, too, huh? You think of everything. Can I get into these shoes?
6: Sure you can, and hurry, Blackie.
1: Yeah?
6: Don't forget your hat.
1: Say, it's a cute one. All right, zip me up, will you? And I'm all set.
6: There. Oh. Now, just walk out, Blackie, and tell a cop at the end of the corridor. His name's Murphy. Tell him you ran out of tickets. Can you talk like a girl?
7: Who, me? Of course I can.
6: Oh, you better not talk. Bye, Blackie, and luck. Meet me back in my apartment.
1: Oh, thanks, Jean. You're wonderful.
6: See you later, Blackie. You look awful cute in that outfit. Watch out for the wolves.
1: Oh, not me. For once, I want to be on the receiving end of a...

0: This is the house, Shorty. 50 Hunter Street. I don't know what I'd expect to find here, but let's go in.
1: Why, boss?
0: Well, maybe I can pick up something inside that'll give me a clue to that masked man. You see any lights?
1: No. Nope, there ain't any but.
0: Okay, now don't hit your flashlight till we close the street door. Whoa, what kind of a lock is this?
1: I don't know. But if you're working on it, it's an easy lock, I'll guarantee that.
0: No, Shorty, it's an open lock. Come on in. Shh, quiet. Hit your flash, Shorty.
1: Right.
0: Yeah, this is the room where I got conked. The masked guy sat right over there facing me with his hands folded on that table, and he... Shorty.
1: What? What happened?
0: I know now who the masked guy was, Shorty.
1: Yeah?
0: I'm going to straighten out this whole mess. Wait till I look up a number in this phone book. Let's see.
1: Who are you calling, Blackie?
0: I'm calling the murderer of Fred Biswell. Wait a minute. Yeah? Yeah, here it is. Well, now let's hope I sound like the mug.
2: Hey, boss, this is a mug. Come right down to Hunter Street House. I got Blackie here. He's Hoyt. Oh, you want to talk to him? Okay. Talk to the boss, Blackie, or you'll get it again. Here, take the phone.
0: So you're the boss, huh? What am I supposed to do, applaud?
2: Give me that phone, Blackie. Okay, boss. Yeah. Yeah, that sure is Blackie, huh?
0: Oh, you'll be right down?
1: It worked, eh?
2: Good.
0: Yeah.
1: What a swell.
0: Okay, Shorty, now you beat it. I'm staying right here and I'm handling this alone. But I have a job for you when you get outside.
1: Okay, boss.
0: It may decide who dies for the murder of Fred Biswell. And just between us, I'd rather it wasn't...

0: Mug, Mug, are you in here? Mug, turn on a light. It's dark. I can't see you. Turn on a light.
1: Here's a light, Mr. Borden. Right in your face.
0: Boston Blackie.
1: That's right, Boston Blackie. You had a very nice frame-up all fixed for me, but I think you're going down to explain it all to Inspector Faraday now.
0: Do you? Well, I don't. So the phone call to me was a gag, eh? I might have known it was one of your tricks, Blackie, but I didn't. No harm done, though. I'll just leave.
1: Oh, just like that, eh?
0: Mm-hmm. And don't think you can threaten me, Blackie. As long as I'm alive, I'm a potential alibi for you. Only you and I know you didn't kill Fred Beerswell and that I did. And you've got to let me live in the hope that someday I'll confess.
1: Yes, I guess maybe I do. Well, you're a pretty smart man, Borden. You'd have to be to have me in this kind of a jam. What did Beerswell ever do to you?
0: He thought he could outsmart me, the fool. Some private investors had him checking the books at the bank. Found that I'd taken quite a bit of money that didn't belong to me. And he thought he'd try a bit of blackmail. He didn't get very far.
1: Pretty thorough, aren't you?
0: I think so. How did you know I was the masked man, Blackie?
1: Well, two ways, Borden.
0: Yes?
1: One was the fact that I gave you the address of my waterfront hideout, and later your hoods paid me a visit down there. You were the only one that had that address. The other was that ring you're wearing. The one you told me you couldn't take off. When I came in tonight, I remembered the masked man was wearing that ring. You know, putting John Partridge in your place as president of the bank sounds like a wonderfully smart idea.
0: It was. I was tired of working, and I can throw Partridge in jail any time I like for a little embezzlement job he did. So he must do as I say. And now, Boston Blackie, let's go visit Inspector Faraday.
1: Well, no, Mr. Borden. I don't think I care to see the inspector tonight.
0: No? Perhaps this gun will make you change your mind. I happen to know that Faraday has your gun. You're still under suspicion of murder, you know. And if you try to escape, Blackie, I'll think nothing of killing you in cold blood.
1: You know, I believe you would, Borden. All right, I'll go with you. I guess I'd rather be a live prisoner than a dead

0: Here's Inspector Faraday's office, Blackie. Walk right in. Go on.
1: Okay, if you say so, Borden. Hello, Inspector. Say, look, don't you ever sleep?
2: Hello, Blackie. I've been expecting you. You're a little late.
1: Would you mind telling this gentleman in back of me to get rid of his gun, please, Inspector? He doesn't realize that it's impolite to point. His name is Arthur Borden.
2: Okay, Mr. Borden, I'll take that gun.
0: Certainly. Here you are.
2: Well, looks like I've got a first-rate murder suspect right here in this room.
0: It certainly does, Inspector. Better to lock him up.
2: In just a minute. In fact, I might as well do it very legal and proper. Arthur Borden, you're under arrest for the murder of Fred Viswell.
0: What? Me? Why, I...
2: David, I wish it was Blackie, only it isn't. We've got your confession in your own voice, right on a dictograph record.
0: A dictograph planted in my Hunter Street house?
2: Right.
0: That's impossible. Nobody could have put a dictograph in there.
2: You tell him, Blackie, you figured this thing out.
1: Well, before you came into the Hunter Street house tonight, Mr. Borden, I dialed the inspector's private number on the telephone and left the receiver off the hook, you see. I had Shorty call him before and tell him to expect his private telephone to ring. All the while you were telling me how perfectly you would frame me, the inspector was listening on this end.
2: Yeah, not only listening, but having the whole thing taken down on a record.
1: Say, Inspector, I did you a favor, didn't I, by turning up Viswell's murderer?
2: You did yourself a bigger favor, but what's on your mind?
1: Well, I'll tell you, Inspector, Shorty told me you have Jean Rochelle booked here.
2: You said it, Blackie. She helped you escape from jail.
1: Well, maybe she did, but if she did, I brought you in a murderer, so you certainly owe her a favor too, right?
2: Well, maybe. What do you expect me to do, let her go?
1: Sure. You've held her long enough. Now it's my turn.
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2: All right, Monahan, give me a little more juice in that light.
4: No, don't do that. I can't stand it.
2: That's better. Now listen, Shorty, you say you don't remember what happened.
4: I don't. I keep telling you I don't.
2: All right, maybe you don't remember. You were slugged. Now, we don't want to know anything except one thing. Now think hard, Shorty. Who was the last person you saw or talked to before you were slugged? Now, that's all we want to know.
4: I'm thinking, Inspector. Honest. I'm dizzy trying to think. I don't know. I just don't know. Hey, wait a minute. Oh, yeah, I remember now. The last person I talked to before I got conked was Boston Blackie.

Be sure to listen in at this same time next week for another exciting adventure with Boston Blackie, starring Chester Morris, with Richard Lane as Inspector Faraday. You can see Chester Morris as Boston Blackie at your favorite movie theater. Boston Blackie's latest Columbia picture is One Mysterious Night, soon to be released. Original music for the program was by Charles Cornell. This is Harlow Wilcox, speaking for the makers of Rinso, and wishing you all a very pleasant good night.

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2: Hello there, kids. It's your old friend, Captain Beefheart. You know me, the magic man, invisible and all that jazz. Fly through time and space, dimension warp, all that rhythm. Well, anyway, I'm here tonight to tell you that we have a heck of a little teenage opera for you. You're really going to dig it. Yeah, it's really groovy.

0: 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Thank you very much.
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2: That's the heat. The police. No one's ever seen him in that state because he's a phantom. He wears a zipper. What's the phantom's dog name? What's his dog?
3: Devil. Devil.
2: How does he say it? You devil. How can you say a devil now? Sound like a faggot. Devil! You can't even say it, girl. Devil! No, it's devil. That's an Everett Horton. That's what the phantom is, Everett Horton. Oh, he's a devil. When I put the uniform on him. Boy, the spades in the phantom are very unattractive. Yeah, the cat really must be sort of Uncle Tom. Yeah.

0: again.
1: Shoot the juice to me, Bruce.
0: Foot's on the throttle and it's made of lead. But I'm a fast driving daddy with a real cool head. I'm gonna pass that truck on the hill ahead. Transfusion, transfusion.
1: My red corpuscles are in mass confusion.
0: Never, never, never gonna speed again.
1: Pour the crimson to me, Jim Jim.
0: Took a little drink and I'm feeling right. And I can fly over everything in sight.
1: There's a slow poking cat, I'm gonna pass him on the right.
0: Transfusion, transfusion.
1: I'm a real gone pale face, no illusion.
0: Never, never, never gonna speed again.
1: Pass the claret to me, Barrett.
0: Rolling down the mountain on a rainy day. When you see me coming, better start to pray.
1: I'm cutting up the road and I'm boss all the way.
0: Transfusion, transfusion.
1: Oh, Doc, pardon me for this crazy intrusion.
0: Never, never, never gonna speed again.
1: Pump the fluid to me, Louie.